0: fast. Everything, you can see it on tape. It's not an X and O point, but you can just say he starts to play fast. And he needs to become a little more comfortable with bodies around him, because when you're a pure pocket quarterback, that's the way you have to play. There are going to be people around you.
1: Again, the Bills are favored here on the road at -1, -1.5. The total is 44.5. If I was to play this, I would probably lean towards the under, just how good the Texans defense is. And as Greg and I were talking about earlier, just takes a few weeks for these teams to really kind of get into a groove, especially offensively. It's a lot harder to get your offense rolling like a fine oiled machine than it is on defense. So I would lean towards the under here, just FYI. Quick break. We come back. We've got more games to dive into. Joe Burrow, is he on tap to potentially make a run for an MVP? Possibly. Also, later on tonight, you've got the Cowboys and the Giants down here at MetLife Stadium. Boy, we'll dive into those two games. Anita Marks, Greg Cassell, and you here on Fox Football Sunday.
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20: Next. Hey, Alfie. 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
21: Hey, Nora. Just a nice latte, please. 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
20: Not bad, thanks. Mainly working here. You?
21: Me? Well, I was battling gods in the afterlife realm, and after lunch, I fought mercenaries. Ooh, could I get oat milk with that latte, please?
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21: 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Ooh, and I'll grab an almond croissant, too.
20: Wait, what? 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
1: 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So make sure you do that. All right, Greg, let's dive into it. More games. And that is the Buccaneers at Cincinnati going up against the Bengals. Came across an interesting stat. By the way, Bengals favored by 3.5, the over-under, and this is 50.5. The Buccaneers have won 5 season openers in a row, tied for the longest streak in the league. How about that? So this is, as we know, Baker Mayfield. He gets his deal done. As we were talking about, C.J. Stroud did not get his deal done with the Texans. Baker Mayfield, hopefully he's a happy camper, heading into Cincinnati. Joe Burrow, injured, not injured, injured, not injured, has had a topsy-turvy career so far. A lot of weapons to work with offensively, but a Cincinnati defense that is pretty questionable. What are your big keys in this matchup today?
0: Well, I think the Cincinnati defense, we can probably best describe it now since we don't know, as a work in progress. Obviously, they got Dexter Lawrence, and at his best, he's a dominant, dominant interior player. And we'll talk more about the defensive tackle position a little later in the show, but it's become so incredibly important. I think it was 2 years ago. So last year, Burrow got hurt, and I think he didn't come back. He played the last six games. But was it 2 years ago, Anita, where they scored over something like 33 points in five or six games and lost every single game? I mean, that can't happen in the NFL.
1: Right.
0: You know, I spent a lot of time this summer watching Joe Burrow because I just feel like he's one of those guys, and again, different people have different views of the quarterback position. But to me, he just plays the quarterback position the right way. I mean, he's got an innate high-level feel for timing and anticipation. He'll throw the ball between the numbers. He works really well outside the numbers when it's one-on-one. And yes, he has two quality receivers in Chase and Higgins. But, you know, to use the term that's probably overused, but true, he's just an elite processor both before the snap of the ball and after the snap of the ball. And he just sees that late rotation. You know, keep in mind, and maybe a lot of people don't think about it this way, but it's really a game of milliseconds. Everything happens so fast, much faster, for instance, than it does in college football. And you've got to be able to just see and feel and react to things almost without any thought process. It just has to be innate and natural. And Burrow is just really, really good at that.
1: Yeah. I mean, you know, when you come to think of it, you know, less than 3 seconds. And if you've got 2.5 seconds, that's a gift, which leads me to my next point. And that is, can Cincinnati protect Joe Burrow? Really? That's, it's not just defense.
0: Yeah.
1: It's also offensively, and their offensive line really hasn't been able to protect him in the majority of his career, Greg.
0: No, and I think they're better. I mean, you know, when I was watching Burrow, I made it a point to look at the right tackle, Amarius Mims, who the kid from Georgia who came in the league really young. He clearly got better as the season progressed, and I think he has a chance to be a really, really good right tackle. He was actually excellent in the last six games of the season that Burrow played. Mims was excellent in pass protection. So I would expect their O-line to be better. You know, they've got a good back, too, in Chase Brown, you know, and he's a back that's not really talked about a whole lot, obviously. He's, you know, not at the level of the top three or four in the league, but he's a very good player. He's an excellent receiver. He's a very good pass protector. So, look, I don't think their offense – now, granted, you never know week one, and they're playing a defense that's a tough defense to play against, and Todd Bowles – he does a lot of different things, not only on third down, but he does a lot on first and second down, too. And that often, at times, can make that defense difficult to play against.
1: On the opposite side of the ball with the Tampa Bay Bucks, like I said, Baker Mayfield, he gets paid. He gets his. You've got Bucky Irving in that backfield. And Igbuka is dealing, of course, as we know, all preseason with a foot-toe injury, but is expected to suit up and play this afternoon. No Mike Evans. Jalen McMillan is doubtful as of right now, which to me says that he's not going to play. So not a plethora of weapons for Baker Mayfield to have fun with this afternoon. What offensively, how do you feel that they could stay lockstep with what we are anticipating, a Joe Burrow and a plethora of weapons that he's working with on that side of the ball?
0: Yeah, I'm sad about McMillan. You know, it's funny. I really liked McMillan. His next to last year in college, when he was not hurt, he was on that Washington team with Adunze, and I actually liked McMillan's tape that year better than Adunze's tape. And then he got hurt his last year in college and was, I think, either a third or fourth round pick. And then he got hurt last year, that really kind of severe neck injury, and he's hurt again. And they want him to be their X receiver, meaning he'd replace Mike Evans as that single receiver to the short side of the field. So he won't go today. I wonder if they'll give that rookie Ted Hurst, if he'll
1: there
0: get a lot
1: go.
0: Of snaps. Because
1: there
0: Ted Hurst, I love Ted Hurst's
1: I
0: tape.
1: I do, too.
0: Now, granted, he was a smaller college guy, but I loved his tape. And I think that he has all the traits necessary to be that boundary X receiver in the league. I would imagine he's going to get meaningful snaps today, Anita, wouldn't you think?
1: I do. So all you fantasy football freaks out there, you know, if you play I'm in like a 24 person guillotine league, you need somebody, Ted Hurst the third. I'm with Greg. I like him. I think he's going to get some targets. And also my play here is I would go over receptions and over receiving yards for Ted today in this matchup. All right.
0: That guillotine is not a good word, Anita. You know, I hope nobody gets hurt in your league.
1: Well, pretty much what it means is whoever has the lowest score at the end of the week gets cut.
0: Ah, okay, okay.
1: So,
0: yeah.
1: You are kicked off the island if you have the lowest score out of all 24 people. That's what that means.
0: Okay.
1: Later on tonight, again, I'm coming to you from New York. Really excited about this matchup. The Giants going up against the Cowboys. So many storylines here, right? First and foremost with the Giants, it's John Harbaugh. He comes over from the Ravens. I was in Baltimore. I covered the Ravens with John Harbaugh. I know what time it is with him. And I worked for the Giants. I was part of their broadcast team for 7 years. I know this team very well. Harbaugh is exactly what this organization needed in regard to organizational culture and bringing in a head coach like him. My two concerns with this team are Jackson Dart and Scadaboo and the fact that they play with reckless abandonment. And in order for this team to do well and have success, those two dudes can't get injured. And I don't know if they can play smart football where they don't get injured, Greg.
0: Yeah, well, that's a big question with Dart. I mean, you know, again, Dart's another guy I really looked at in detail in the offseason. And there's some good things with Dart. There's no question. It's not as if he's a bad player by any means. You hope ideally with more experience that a couple things will happen. Number one, that he'll feel he can turn it loose on throws that are there by NFL standards. Because a year ago, he left too many of those throws on the field. He's got to become a little quicker. And by the way, everything I'm saying is perfectly normal for a quarterback going into his second season. It's the rarity for a quarterback to be able to do this as a rookie. He needs to get a little quicker with his vision and clarity in the pocket. That will increase his sense of timing and anticipation. And again, he needs to have more patience in the pocket. You know, he breaks down and leaves the pocket prematurely when it's not necessary. And yes, is he mobile? Can he run? But it plays to the point you just made. That can't be your modus operandi as a quarterback in the league. You have to be able to stay there with patience, work through the progressions, and throw the football. He made some great throws last year. He's certainly capable of it. I'm curious to see on defense. That's the matchup in this game that really intrigues me because the Cowboys have a really, really good offense. And the Giants have a new coordinator in Denard Wilson who came from Tennessee. He's been around the league with different coaches. He's got a lot of different backgrounds, a lot of different tools in his toolbox based on his background. And I'm really curious to see how he feels he can attack this Cowboys offense with the players that he has. Because players, particularly corners, dictate a lot what you can do with your pressures.
1: Who has more pressure coming into this game, Greg? Is it Dak Prescott or is it John Harbaugh?
0: You know, I don't know if it, you know, I don't, my guess is players don't think like that. You've been around a lot of players. You know, the Cowboys, look, they had a great offense a year ago. Prescott's played a lot of years in this league. He's a really good quarterback. He's one of those guys that just knows how to play the position from the pocket. I don't think this game will be a referendum on the Giants. I'm actually very curious to see. I mentioned Denard Wilson. I'm really curious to see how they deploy Arvell Reese. I'm really curious.
1: Yes.
0: Because, they've said that, you know, in their base defense, he's going to be a linebacker, a stacked player. I'm curious, though, when it gets to be those third and long situations, do they turn him loose and let him rush the quarterback a little bit? I mean, obviously, they've got Carter and they've got Burns, and they're two very, very good pass rushers. But Reese is he's really good, too. So I'm just curious. This game, to me, tactically, is a fascinating game, Anita. You know, it's I'm really curious because, you know, you do learn a little bit about the tactics of coaches week one. You know, the game itself, obviously, both teams want to win, but the winner and loser is not going to dictate the season. But you start to see some of the tactics of the coordinators and coaches come into play.
1: It's not going to dictate the season, but I will tell you what, Greg, there's a lot in this game invested for John Harbaugh. John Harbaugh wants to listen. The Giants are paying him a lot of money. He's got the highest paid coaching staff in the NFL.
0: Is that true? I didn't know that.
1: They gave him the keys to the car.
0: And it's at home, right? It's at home, isn't it?
1: It's at home. It's at home. So much.
0: Maryland.
1: Listen, this is Michigan, Ohio State for John Harbaugh. You know, right? Like Michigan, Ohio State, they'd rather beat each other than win a national championship. That's
0: right,
1: what
0: right.
1: this game is. There is so much on the line here for this organization. They want to start the season strong. A few things really quick before we take a break. Number one, Malik Nabers, some big question marks there in regard to A, is he going to play? And if he does, how effective is he going to be because he's dealing with some injuries?
0: Sure.
1: That's number one. Number two, love me some Isaiah Likely. I think Isaiah Likely is going to crush it tonight. Crush it. He's my favorite tight end in fantasy. I drafted him, tried to get him in every single one of my 12, don't judge me, fantasy football leagues. Love him. He's going to be a big part of this offense. And don't sleep on Odell Beckham Jr., okay? Odell Beckham Jr., this is my favorite bet in this matchup. Odell Beckham Jr., 2+ receptions. He's going to be a part of this offense, especially if Malik Nabers cannot go. And Calvin Austin, as we know, is out with an injury. So, and you could get that at +130. Odell Beckham Jr., 2+ receptions at +130.
0: Malachi Fields, too.
1: They do as well. They like him. He's going to be a part of this as well. But there's a big emotional component with Odell Beckham Jr. Sunday night football, back in a Giants uniform, talk that he may not have made the team. And you know how passionate Odell Beckham Jr. plays. Watch out. This
0: how
1: is gonna
0: old
1: be
0: a- is he now, Anita? I feel like he started when I was 10 years old.
1: I know. Yeah. I want to. If I had to guess, I'd say 32, if I had to guess. But I'll look in the break. Really quick, two quick updates. Alvin Kamara, not expected to play against the Lions. And Odunze for the Bears is expected to play. So two updates that just came down the wire for all you fantasy football freaks out there. Anita Marks, Greg Cassell, we're broadcasting live from the Fox Sports Radio Studios. This is Fox Football Sunday. Stay tuned. We come back. It is time for Cosell's Class. Let's get schooled. We'll be right back.
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20: Next. Hey, Alfie, what can I get for you?
8: Hey, Nora, just a nice latte, please. 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
20: Not bad, thanks. 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
8: 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Oh, and I'll grab an almond croissant, too.
20: Wait, what? 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
1: Welcome back. Fox Football Sunday. Me, Mark's Greg Cassell, and we're live from the Fox Sports Radio studios. Real quick, Greg, very dear friend of mine, you know him, Paul Dottino, has covered the Giants for almost 40 years. Just text me. Odell Beckham Jr. is 34 years old, and by the way, was the fastest player on the field in the Jets preseason game, was clocked at 20-plus miles per hour.
0: You know, just to show you how I kind of lost track of him, I looked up his stats, you know, during the break. I had totally forgotten he spent that year in Cleveland.
1: Where he went to die.
0: Yeah, and actually had a good year and then got traded the next year. But actually had a good year in Cleveland.
1: Gettleman sent him there to die. Anyway, it is now time for Cosell's Class.
3: Cosell's Class.
1: All right, here we go. Like I said, nobody watches film as well and as much as Greg Cassell. So let's all get a little bit smarter. This is going to be a recurring segment, Cassell's Class. We might change it to Cassell's File. I don't know. We're playing around with it. But number one, defensive tackle may now be the most important position on a defense. Explain why, Greg.
0: Yeah, and this is something I really noticed watching tape and also getting an opportunity in the offseason. That's when I really get a chance to talk to some coaches. But think of it this way. more and more teams in the league are playing out of what we call a two high safety structure. So the two safeties are deeper players. So they're at least 10 yards off the ball. Because a lot of teams are playing what we call quarters as their foundational look to start. So what that means is, unlike when you bring a safety into the box, you now have one less player in the run game to play a gap in the run game. And more teams incrementally now are starting to run the football. So now you're stopping the run with one less player, one less gap player, because that safety is a deeper player. So now defensive tackles are becoming so much more critical in run defense and defense overall. And you can see that in what a team like Vic Fangio obviously is sort of the number one coach when you think of that quarters look. But there's so many Fangio disciples now. We just finished talking about the Cowboys. Christian Parker came from the Eagles. He's now instituting that style of defense in Dallas. But it's not just Fangio. It's also a Mike McDonald, who's not a Fangio disciple, but they play a ton of two high shells. So look what they did with their defensive tackles, with Byron Murphy, Leonard Williams, Jaron Reed. Now they have Riley Mills part of the rotation. Look what the Eagles did. They signed both Jalen Carter and Jordan Davis to big number contracts. Teams are recognizing that the D-tackle position, if you're going to play with two high safeties, is becoming an incredibly important position. I actually had a coach tell me from the Fangio school that it's the most important position in our defense. And
1: we've
0: the
1: got
0: tape
1: 3 minutes.
0: Really bears that out.
1: We've got 3 minutes until the top of the hour. Number two, evolution of QB play.
0: Yeah.
1: More than ever, a game of the post-snap operation. And to me, this screams Caleb Williams, which, by the way, the Bears are going up against the Panthers later on this afternoon.
0: Yeah, we always used to think of, you know, the Tom Brady's. Everybody can picture him pointing out the mic. Peyton Manning would win before the ball was snapped. Drew Brees. Aaron Rodgers was one of those quarterbacks, too. But now, more than ever, defenses are changing the picture from what they show before the snap to something different after the snap. So now, in a game of milliseconds, you have to be a post-snap operator. You've got to be able to see the change and know where you're going with the football. Because in this league, in a game of milliseconds, if you're a millisecond late, as a quarterback, you are done.
1: And number three, Greg, let's talk about your bromance with the Jags defensive coordinator. What's going on there?
0: I watch a ton of I did this last year. I did a bunch of plays with him in my show. And I just really like what he does. I think he's a great, great mix of sort of the Brian Flores school with all these different fronts and sort of this chaos looking front stuff that really makes it hard to protect, but also the ability to almost play a Fangio style back end defense with the matching principles. And I just think what he does with his pressure concepts, he's really, really good, and he's so young. He's only going to get better and better, Anita. He's a really – I didn't know much about him at all because he's young, other than he's from New Jersey, which is kind of cool. But I really like what he does.
1: It will be interesting to see what happens later on this afternoon. Of course, the Jags going up against the Browns. Deshaun Watson, his first regular season game since 2024. And keep in mind, Greg talking about this Jags defense generated 31 takeaways last season. 31. So really intriguing. I think, to me, the Jags are the team to select in your Survivor League, but interesting to see what Watson does against the Jags. This is Fox Sports Radio. We'll be right back.
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20: Next. Hey, Alfie, what can I get for you?
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20: 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Mainly working here. You?
8: 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Ooh, could I get oat milk with that latte, please?
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8: And then Sunday was mostly fighting supervillains. 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Oh, and I'll grab an almond croissant, too.
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21: In college football, number one ranked Ohio State led 23-3 at the end of three quarters, but number four Texas at home came back for victory 24-23 with three touchdowns in the fourth, three long TD drives. Oklahoma State at home beat number six Oregon 39-31. Michigan at home upset number 11 Oklahoma 17-10. 12th ranked Alabama trailed at Kentucky in the third quarter, but still beat them 45-17. 13th ranked Texas Tech was a winner at Oregon State with two touchdowns in the last 7 minutes, 35-24. BYU downed Arizona 28-17. Washington 16-14 over Utah State. Iowa beat Iowa State 16-13 on a field goal in the final seconds. Elena Rybakina won the U.S. Open final in three sets. In women's hoops, Team USA took its semifinal at the World Cup, beating Spain. I'm Steve DeSager.
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11: Oh, where was the biggest surprise of the day? 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He's Bucky Brooks. I'm Andy Furman, and we're broadcasting live from the Fox Sports Radio studios. 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And Bucky Brooks, how are you, Bucky Brooks?
22: I am doing great. What's going on, Andy? How you doing?
11: I cannot believe what happened yesterday. But before we get on rolling, we got to introduce our new executive producer, Emmy Funes. Emmy, how are you? Welcome, Emmy. Emmy, how are you?
26: I'm doing good. Good. Thank you. Thank you for the warm welcome.
11: Love having you with us. You're part of the family right now. Okay, now let me get into this now. I don't understand, Bucky Brooks, how Ohio State or anybody can blow a 20-point lead and evaporate it in the fourth quarter. Tell me, explain that to me. You played the game I did. Ohio State, the Buckeyes, number one, and they will not be number one this week. They blew a 20-point lead. They lose at Texas yesterday, 24-23. And I'm watching the game for three quarters, and in my mind I'm saying, Arch Manning, Heisman Trophy winner? Are you kidding? I kind of flipped a little bit now. Didn't have great stats, 23 for 37, but he brought him back. That's exactly what they did. How surprised were you with the Ohio State shrinking?
22: Really surprised. I was surprised because on paper you think this team has all the things that you need to be a champion. They still can win the national title. They still can go to the college football playoff and do all the things that they want. But you would think a team with as many first rounders that they have on their roster, they'd be able to finish that game. And they didn't. And in the fourth quarter, it comes down to execution. You have to be able to finish off drives. You have to be able to milk the clock when you go to turtle situation, means slow the game down, offensively execute your plays, get first downs, chew up clock, and eventually you win. Ohio State wasn't able to do that. But I think the most impressive part of the comeback was just the overall resilience of Texas. Fourth in a bunch, a few different times, they were able to convert. And so to me, when you look at Steve Sarkisian and what this Texas program has become, he talked about Texas tough, the spirit, the fight. They showed all that. And with the Buckeyes, man, there's still this little missing element that they lack when it comes to kind of like the toughness and maybe the fortitude that you're used to seeing for the teams that reign supreme throughout college football.
11: You know, there's a lot of fodder that goes into games, pregame notes, or whatever it may be. I don't take a lot of, I guess, a lot of faith in this stuff. It doesn't mean much. But since moving to the SEC back in 2024, Steve Sarkisian's Texas Longhorns were 0-5 against Ohio State and Georgia, okay? I don't know what that means going into a game, but I guess it's good pregame talk, I guess, the coach uses for his team. But the one person I really felt for yesterday, one guy on that whole field yesterday, was Jeremiah Smith. This guy, to me, should be the Heisman winner, as of today. I mean, I love the guy. He's a tremendous player. Unbelievable. And through the third quarter, Jeremiah Smith had more receiving yards than Texas did on offense. I mean, it's unbelievable. I mean, this guy could play, but what he needs, I think, is a running mate. He needs someone to help him out. Otherwise, they're going to be in trouble. Do you agree?
22: No, I think they're going to be fine. You know what I'm saying? I think early in the season, it's kind of hard to tell who's who and what's what. Jeremiah Smith is the best receiver in college football and arguably the best player in college football. And we'll be able to talk about that when it comes closer to the draft. The one thing that I would say, like you would like to see him do is he has some, I wouldn't say easy catches, but there were some hard opportunities where if he comes down with him, it extends drives and those things. And he wasn't able to pull those things in. At some point, you want to see like your premier player. If you're Ohio State, find a way to help us get out this game by making a special play. They have enough around them. Chris Henry Jr. is going to be fantastic. They got enough weapons around them. They can finish it off. Julian Singh, to me, is a really talented quarterback who can throw it all over the yard, a bit of a gunslinger, but it works for them. They just need to make these critical plays in those critical junctures of games to finish it out, and Jeremiah Smith has to be a big part of it.
11: May I make a detour with your permission? When I mentioned Jeremiah, may I make a turn, just a little stray?
22: Yeah,
11: okay.
22: Yeah.
11: Watching Jeremiah Smith, the wide receiver for Iowa State, obviously he's making a plea for the Heisman Trophy. I wondered this in my mind. I have to share it with you. He's making big money at Ohio State. There's no doubt in my mind, right? NIL, getting paid for Ohio State, a valuable member of the Buckeyes. I got to ask you this, and it's not, it's a serious question, really, but I don't know who could give me the answer better than you. How intimidated, seriously, are the professors at The Ohio State University to pass him in class? I'm just wondering. I mean, this guy is the backbone of that football team, him and the quarterback, okay? He goes to class maybe twice a week. I don't know what he does, okay? Maybe he's not doing that well. Maybe he's falling behind. Can the professor actually fail this kid? I mean, how intimidated do these professors get knowing that these guys are the backbone of this football team?
22: Well, it won't really matter because the semester ends and the football season is over. I mean, so it really won't have a bearing. But from what I learned, a lot of the kids aren't taking classes on campus anymore. Most of them are taking some kind of online situation to be able to go through it because it allows them the freedom to go to more workouts, spend more time on their craft, go to film and do that. Maybe they have a bit of a hybrid schedule, one or two classes on campus, the rest are taken online. So I don't even know if they have interaction with the professors, if the professors even know who it is that they're teaching because they're just names and student ID numbers on a page. But I don't think, look, I would say that the professors have integrity, but I don't think we've heard about any academic issues the last two or three years since the college football world has changed with NIL and other stuff. Going to school is a part of it, but I don't think it has become it's the priority that it once was in terms of making the appearance of college sports look like an amateur sport.
11: I knew you'd have the answer for me. And look, in the fourth quarter, this guy Smith had 164 receiving yards. And at that time, they said he moved into second place in history of the Ohio State football program with over 2,700 career receiving yards. Okay, he needs just 116 more to break Michael Jenkins' school record. It's unbelievable what he has done. He's a great player. And I hate to see him go down the tubes. Look, I thought the team would be undefeated, and they were number one. I mean, I really did. And to lose like that, it's got to be heartbreaking. But I want to hear from Arch Manning on postgame how they did it. Let me hear, Arch.
0: I'm just so proud of our guys on all three phases. It wasn't very pretty, but we found a way to win. That's what good teams do.
11: Okay, and last year they played Ohio State. Let's hear from Arch about the matchup against Ohio State last year.
1: This game last year created a lot of adversity for you that you had to overcome. How would you describe the satisfaction now coming out with the win?
0: Losing them again. I had nightmares about that game last year, so we're glad to get a win tonight. Have a good night in Austin. Thank you so much.
11: Unbelievable, really. So what does this do for college football right now? I mean, honestly, when I had the preseason rankings, I still don't understand how Indiana could not be number one because they're the defending champs, okay? They put Ohio State number one, and they may very well, as you say, win it all at the end. Oregon right now is a big disappointment. They really are. Or I don't know what happened to Oregon. Maybe their quarterback should have went to the pros. I don't know. Well, I don't get what happened there. And Oklahoma State, another big game yesterday. Let's talk about the Cowboys of Oklahoma State. Last week we talked about them losing to Tulsa, which should never happen. They had a tremendous upset yesterday. They had a 21-game losing streak against FBS competition. They beat Oregon 39-31 at Stillwater yesterday. And this is after losing to Tulsa. And their quarterback, to me, looked pretty good. I watched the game on TV, Drew Mestemaker. He looked pretty good yesterday.
22: Yeah, he did look pretty good. one of the things that Oklahoma State was able to do is they were able to jumpstart their offense because the quarterback and the coach followed each other. So you know exactly what to do. You know what to expect. And what Oregon got a taste of was that high tempo offense that Morris has brought with him everywhere he's gone. And it's a problem. And what you saw is, man, they picked up first down after first down. They whooped Oregon in every aspect, every phase of the game. And it's really surprising because an Oregon team that is well constructed, well put together, that typically plays well under the leadership of Dan Lanning, the last 2 weeks they haven't played as well. And so maybe we missed the mark a little bit early on anticipating what Oregon was going to be. Doesn't mean that they can't get back to where our expectations were. But right now, they certainly aren't playing great football. And that loss to Oklahoma State is startling. And it's eye-opening for a team that was expected to be a heavyweight in the Big Ten.
11: Well, back-to-back kind of poor performances are a question mark right there. I mean, they had a problem with Boise State last week, and they lose to Oklahoma State. I mean, and again, you know, when you're playing these preseason games, and these basically are preseason because the conference really hasn't started yet, they're almost like tune-up games. I think they're almost like preseason exhibition games. And, you know, a lot of these teams are paying opponents to win. That's they bring them in there. I saw what Louisville did the other night. They must have gave Villanova a tremendous check, and they beat the living daylights out of them. That's what they do to tune up. And then you get a little bit of a confidence builder, and when conference play starts, you're ready to rock and roll. Not happening right now for Oregon.
22: No, it's not, but it's early. And I think we, as the football public, we have to get used to understanding that some of these teams are going to lose, that we shouldn't expect to see undefeated teams, that the more that they challenge themselves to play good opponents, they're going to lose. And the parity has made it where the difference between the top teams and the middleweights are not as much as what we thought. And so you're going to see more upsets and more things because the talent is now spread out throughout college football as opposed to being in these blue blood programs where the twos and threes could be and would be starters elsewhere. Those guys are going elsewhere to play and get money, and then they'll come back to the Bluebird programs.
11: You know, I'm going to say right now that I somewhat was against the NIL situation. Not that they're getting paid, but you like to follow a kid's career. Comes in as a freshman, maybe not playing well, and he develops when he becomes a junior or a senior, you see him blossom. You know, right now, the competition's a lot better because guys who are backups who really deserve to play, and maybe they're blue chippers out of high school, they're going to another school and they're playing right away. I think it makes the competition better, and the field is somewhat wide open now. Don't you agree?
22: Yeah, the field is wide open, and it's one of the reasons why we're seeing some of these top programs struggle more against teams that used to be runaways because they don't have the depth that they had before to hold that significant advantage over their opponents. This is good for college football. It's good for college football in terms of having more teams that can get into the mix, to be able to watch upsets, to be able to know, hey, man, on any given Saturday, your favorite team could go down. That makes it compelling to watch. The game last night was not one of those David and Goliath games, but I will say, like, Oklahoma State is an up-and-coming program with a new coach. This is a significant win for them. They hadn't beaten an FBS opponent. I think it was like 21 straight losses they had taken. So this is huge. This is eye-opening around the league, but it tells you how quickly you can turn around a program. Not saying that Oklahoma State is all the way turned around, but how quickly you can turn around a program in this era with the transfer portal and NIL allowing you to upgrade your roster quickly.
11: Okay, but on the other side of the coin, you know, back in the day, before NIL, you get a coach, he brings in recruits. They usually give that coach 2 or 3 years before those kids develop. Mm-hmm. I think right now, you're not going to give the coach that kind of time. I mean, you're bringing kids in, we're spending big money, you better show some results right now. I thought you believe that the coach's, I guess, lifeline is a lot less right now than it was before.
22: 100%. Yeah, I do believe it's a lot less. It is, it's been reduced. But it's hard, though, because every situation doesn't work in every situation, meaning like that blueprint that we're talking about with transfers and NIL throwing cash at people, it won't work in every environment. The tricky thing for the coach is he has to understand quickly what works for his culture, what works for his university, the environment that he has, and then adapt. So we talk about all the transfers that were at Oklahoma State, and now I'm looking at North Carolina. And even though it was a win against East Tennessee State, they've done it with 40 freshmen coming in a recruiting class, and it's more of a draft and develop and rebuild with some transfers coming on board. And so we don't know which way is right. You have to figure out what's right for your program. That's the hard part, and that's where you need patience from your alumni base.
11: Yeah, and that's the question I have, because they said last night that Ohio State had 8 new starters coming in the lineup this year, and they still ranked them number one preseason, not even knowing who these 8 guys are. That is the question I had.
22: Well, the question that I would have is, why are we even ranking people in the preseason when we haven't seen them? There aren't any preseason games. There aren't any scrimmage games. There aren't any spring games where we can see and assess who's who and what's what. And in a transient landscape where we don't know how the pieces of the puzzle are going to fit, how quickly.

0: program to look at their players you don't know about, you hear about a former walk-on, and maybe you don't respect them the way that you need to respect them. And before you know it, you have been hit in the mouth and you can't recover. To me, it was a little bit about that. And then it was a lot about, like, look, Oklahoma State playing at a high level out the gate. This was akin to their Super Bowl. They treated it as such, where Oregon treated it as like another game, like a walkover. And right, they weren't able to turn that thing around when it got out of hand.
1: Let's stay in the state of Oklahoma for a second right now, because you got one team on the way up, which is Oklahoma State. The University of Oklahoma, as soon as I'm not too sure about them, really. I really not. I watched that game yesterday, and you talk about their quarterback, John Mateer, did not impress me at all. He had a fourth-quarter interception. They lose to Michigan 17-10, and basically they gave them the game. They should have beat Michigan. I really believe that. Michigan really and truly coming off that Western Michigan game a week ago, all of a sudden now they're beating Oklahoma, doesn't say much. Oklahoma's 1-1, and guess what? I'm looking at their schedule. They still got Georgia, Texas, Ole Miss, Texas A&M, and Missouri on the schedule. I'm telling you right now, they may either A, have a losing record, or not going to the playoff, or both.
0: No, you're being very disrespectful to Michigan. Michigan knocked off a team that everybody expected Oklahoma to go in there and beat the brakes off of them. That was the expectation.
1: Right.
0: Given how they struggled, Michigan struggled against Western Michigan and the struggles of the quarterback. And everyone talked about Brent Venables, the defensive guru, is going to throw this at him and Michigan won't be able to do it. Michigan won the game. We got to give them their credit. We can't change our narrative and our perspective on Oklahoma based on how Michigan throttled him. And even though we can talk about Oklahoma giving the game away in those things, you have to tip your cap to Michigan for finding a way to get it done. And you got to be able to tip your cap to them for controlling the game. I mean, they played from in front, which is what they needed to do. That's part of it. Bryce Underwood still, like, he's going to be under siege from the fan base, but they did enough to win. And ultimately, if we're going to reward Arch Manning for kind of gutting out a win, you have to give the same credit to Brett Underwood. If we're saying a win is a win, he won the game and did enough to be a big part of why they were able to win.
1: Okay, but going into that game, didn't you honestly think after what you saw of Michigan a week ago that Oklahoma would roll over Michigan? I did. I really thought they would.
0: I mean, I expected Oklahoma to win. I don't know if you can anticipate like teams rolling over top teams early because there's just so much unknown. But I did expect Oklahoma to win. Look, man, they couldn't move the ball the previous week against Western Michigan. I thought Venables and their defense would play at a level that it would make Michigan melt down, and they didn't. So hats off to them. Give them a ton of credit for what they were able to pull off, what they were able to do.
1: Okay, last but not least, if I was an agent, I'd say Dante Moore, quarterback at Oregon, you made a mistake. You should be in the NFL this year. You should have left. Agreed? He should have left.
0: I mean, it depends on what your priority is for going to the league. If the priority was to make as much as he can, as quick as he can, okay, we can argue that draft position, he would have been maybe one or two compared to being in the teens. But if we're talking about long-term development, which is what he said, nah, playing another year, getting more reps, doing all of that matters more than going early but not being ready when you get there. Because when he gets there, he has to play, and he's going to have to play right away, and the judgment is going to happen fast. So for me, this was a long-term ploy. Don't worry about the fast cash. Worry about developing your skills so you can make the long cash down the road.
1: Okay, last but not least, two schools in the state of Indiana. Notre Dame, 52 zip over Rice. Indiana, 55 zip over Howard. Okay, I mean, I'm not surprised, but still in all. Hey, look, there was a time when I used to really get upset how coaches roll up the score. You can't help it, because what you do is you put in your second and third guys, and those guys really want to show what they have, because they'll probably never play again the rest of the year. I get it. You know, once that what the snowball starts rolling down the hill, sometimes you can't stop it.
0: Yeah, but I will say this. I am frustrated and annoyed a little bit by some of the power teams taking on some of these schools from like historically black colleges and universities, and they're thumping them in a way that is detrimental to the players and the coaching psyche. So when you see Miami hang 70 plus on Florida A&M, you know, and you see the testy handshake from Quinn Gray or whatever, because it's an unfair fight, right? FAU, I mean, FAM goes in with

0: two hands goes into the fight with both hands tied behind their back. They don't have enough personnel. They can't compete with Miami. Miami has the best that money can buy. And yet here they are running through a team that simply has to take the game because it's a money game. To me, man, I hate these. I hate watching these. I saw Houston do the same thing to Southern and some of this other stuff. Like, I don't like it. I don't like these money games. I would prefer a competitive schedule from beginning to end. Man, quit playing these lower level schools. Find someone at your level that you can play with, and then we can see who's who and what's what. But to me, a lot of the games outside of what we talked about, Texas, Ohio State, a lot of games this week, it was a wash. It was a waste of time. There was nothing that we were going to get out of watching these teams beat inferior teams.
1: There's no doubt about that, but let me go back here. I hate to see Howard, as you say, traditionally black school, get ripped by Indiana 55-0, but I'm sure Howard agreed to that because that game probably paid for their entire athletic budget for the rest of the year. It's all about the money, right?
0: It is all about the money, but you know what it can't do? It can't undo the scars that are left by getting whooped like that. Like, that's the part that people don't understand. So, like, yeah, oh, we'll be able to fund the rest of the athletic department by taking this $600,000 check. But for a lot of these coaches and play, man, it's hard to dig those players out of a humiliating, embarrassing loss. It's humiliating to get beat 70-7. Like, I don't care what you think going in, knowing that the other team is superior. There's nothing like getting beat like that. And then it also can become a bit of a safety hazard when there's notable discrepancies between the kind of talent that you have, the size, the athleticism, the build, the access to the weight room to prepare yourself for games, and what you have from some of these heavyweights like Miami and even now Indiana and those things. Like, it's just not a fair fight. And I'll be honest with you, I don't know what the big schools get out of it besides a win on the ledger and, I don't know, a chance to play the young guys. I really don't know what they get out of playing someone that they are that superior to in a matchup.
1: I hear what you're saying. He's Bucky Brooks. Get him on X at Bucky Brooks at Andy Furman FSR. 877-99 on Fox. That's our number. That translates to 877-996-6369. We got to ask Bucky in this hour, the blank game in hour number two. But will their streak be snapped today? We'll tell you all about that next.
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24: Next. Hey, Alfie, what can I get for you?
25: Hey, Nora, just a nice latte, please. 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
24: 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Mainly working here. You?
25: Me? 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
25: 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Ooh, and I'll grab an almond croissant, too.
24: Wait, what? 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

0: This could be a case of strange bedfellows, really. That's right around the corner. All right, good morning, everybody. This is Fox Football Sunday on Fox Sports Radio. He's Bucky Brooks. I'm Andy Furman, and we're broadcasting live from the Fox Sports Radio studios. We're going to have Ask Bucky with Emmy in about 10, 12 minutes from now. But, Buck, let's get into the games on schedule today. It's NFL Sunday, and I can't wait. And I got to ask you, one of the best games, I think, today are the Buffalo Bills at Houston. Because the Houston Texans have that tremendous pass rush. And today there's a streak on the line. The Texans' five-game home winning streak is tied with the Seattle Seahawks for the longest active streak in the NFL. And a win today would tie their longest home winning streak in franchise history, including the playoffs, all right? So I'm looking at this game right now, and the pressure really, to me, is on Buffalo and Josh Allen. I mean, they're trying to climb the mountain every single year, and they fall off. They can't get to the top. I mean, the Texans right now, that defense, that rush defense, the pass rush, it's gonna really give a headache for sure to Josh Allen today. Agreed.
1: Yeah. Look, I'm gonna say this. I think this might be the best defense in football. Just the way that D'Amico Ryans has them playing. They play with their hair on fire. They're fast. They're physical. They get after it in a few different ways. And they're gonna make life challenging for Josh Allen. Now, the bigger thing, the bigger storyline is, how does Joe Brady manage it all? And what I mean by managing it all is, how does he take the promotion from offensive coordinator to head coach, oversee the entire team while making sure that offense plays at a high level? As a first timer, man, that's a lot of information to take in. That's a lot to kind of deal with. I am just curious to see how he handles the promotion, because the expectations in that part of New York, Western New York, they expect the Buffalo Bills to be a Super Bowl or bust team.
0: Right.
1: They don't have time nor patience to wait for a coach who's undergoing on-the-job training. So he has to quickly figure out whatever it is and find a way to make sure this team is playing their best ball right out the gate.
0: Okay, I'm going to put on my offensive coordinator hat. I don't have one because I never was one, but I'm going to put it on anyway. And you tell me if I'm off base. I want to stop or slow down that Texas pass rush. How do I do that? I really got to give the ball to James Cook a lot. James Cook, the running back on Buffalo, is going to have 25 to 30, maybe 35 carries today, correct?
1: I mean, they need to get the running game going. And whether that's all him or whether that's a collection of guys playing with him, I think against the Texans, you have to make a concerted effort to slow them down, to maintain enough balance that they can't pin their ears back and just get into hunt mode at the line of scrimmage. So, yeah, running the football, and I will say this, attempts matter more than yards. You got to be committed to getting 30 to 35 attempts, because each attempt forces the defense, to be honest, and it forces them to abandon some of the aggressiveness that they want to use to slow down your passing game.
0: Right. And I'm going to pick Houston to win this game. The game is in Houston right now, but of course. But All hell's going to break out in Buffalo late this afternoon and all day tomorrow. Agreed? If they lose. People are going to be jumping off bridges there. It's going to be crazy.
1: Oh, and I mean, it's going to be crazy now. If they lose, it's definitely going to be crazy. It's not going to be a good look. I can guarantee that for sure.
0: All right. I'm going to go now to the Baltimore Ravens playing in Indianapolis. And why do I bring this game up there? Because I'm really concerned with what's going on in Baltimore with Lamar Jackson. I don't, you know, first of all, it's going to be his first game. I say strange bedfellows. First game with the new offensive coordinator, Declan Doyle. I don't know what that means, but I think that anytime this change, I don't care what business you're in. You know, you could be any kind of business you are. You get a new leader, a new supervisor, things change. And it's changing now. And more than that, he's still waiting for his contract. Why they're holding him up, I don't know. So I think there's kind of internal problems there in Baltimore, correct?
1: Maybe. I think there's something definitely to why is the contract situation being held up. I will say, if you're Baltimore, it's a tricky situation to determine how much you want to pay him when you want to pay him. You need to, or you want, evidence of him in this offense. You want evidence of him being able to stay healthy this year. And you want to make sure that the decline that we might have saw on the field last year was just a hiccup, a blip on the radar, not the beginning of the end when it comes to the way Lamar Jackson may fade or decline at the end of his NFL career.
0: Okay, I'm hearing rumors right now, and tell me if you're hearing the same ones, that Lamar Jackson is going to leave the Baltimore Ravens, go to the New York Jets next year, and they're going to get a new coach who used to coach the Pittsburgh Steelers. Have you heard that?
1: I have not heard it. I don't think that'd be true. I don't see that. Yeah, I don't see that. I don't see that coming. That's a nice rumor. I don't see that coming. I don't think Mike Tomlin is going to coach again. I think Mike Tomlin is going to fall in love with the lights, being on TV, different lifestyle. I think he's going to be able to do that and coach the masses through their screen before he jumps in. And I also think Lamar Jackson and New York, I don't know if that's a match made in heaven, just in terms of someone who's been able to kind of remain a low key persona in Baltimore. Well, if he goes to New York, everyone is going to be around him. Everyone's going to know everything. I don't know if that's really the life that he wants to lead on and off the field.
0: Well, I will say this. I'm pretty impressed with him on TV. I like watching him on TV. I think he's good. I really do.
1: Mm-hmm.
0: It looks like he's been there for years. So he can handle
1: I'm not talking about that. I'm just talking about the pressure and the scrutiny that is in New York is much different than in Baltimore. The daily accountability that the reporters and the newspapers hold you to is different than what he faces in Baltimore. Do you want to jump in that market and not play for necessarily the greatest team, or some would say like a dysfunctional organization? I don't know. I haven't worked there, but there are a lot of things that go into it, and it'd be another team. Cause as you're mentioning, you're saying, it'd be a different coach. So now it's another layer to the organization resetting and doing all that, man. That's hard at that stage when the only thing that's really holding Lamar Jackson from being the guy that people celebrate as a surefire Go Jack guy, he's going to win the Super Bowl. Does he believe that that team, the New York Jets, can get him to where he wants to be as a champion? And I don't know. I think you explore other spots before you settle on the Jets.
0: Yeah, I hear what you're saying. I just heard that rumor. I thought maybe you've heard something on that. Now, as far as the Colts are concerned, I don't think they have much of an offense besides Jonathan Taylor, running back. So I think the Ravens' role on this game, I really do. And no matter what the status is with Lamar Jackson, he'll have a great game. But I'm looking at this. You agree?
1: Now, wait a minute. I just want to know, what do you think, when you say they roll, how many points do they win by?
0: Two touchdowns. Two touchdowns.
1: Okay. That's a lot in the league. Okay, all right.
0: It is.
1: I'm just trying to make sure. That's a lot. All right. You basically called the Indianapolis Colts Howard.
0: 21-7, something like that, you know.
1: Okay. All right, here we go. Next game. I cut you off. So it's Atlanta Falcons.
0: Okay. No problem. Falcons Steelers, and everybody's going to have their eyes on Aaron Rodgers right now. And now all of a sudden, the Falcons are down to Cooper Rush, a quarterback. So what does that do for them? I mean, they're in trouble.
1: Nothing. Yeah, they're in trouble. Cooper Rush has to play. They're in trouble. I mean, this would be the end of the week of the Aaron Rodgers scorched earth tour, where he tore apart everybody that has ever impacted him in a negative way in his lifetime. So he certainly will find some beef and some reasons to dislike the Atlanta Falcons and Kevin Stefanski. So you're right. I think the Pittsburgh Steelers also get this. And I think Mike McCarthy, just being able to see what this team looks like under his direction, a lot of eyes on that game.
0: You know, I look at the Steelers right now, and they got named players for sure, but they're old. You know, they're old. I mean, I don't know what that means. I mean, do they not have any gas left in the tank? I don't know. But I think they're going to be reckoned with. I think they have a shot to win that division. I really do.
1: Wow.
0: No.
1: Yeah, shot to win it. I mean, I guess it depends on how loosely we give odds and shots. But, yeah, they got a shot to win it. I don't know. I think it's all open because it's so much change, you know, in that division. But,
0: you know, and we talked about the coaching change. I mean, there were three new coaches in that division, but the fact of the matter is McCarthy, he's not a new coach. I think there's a difference. See, Jesse Minter is a new head coach for the first time. First-year head coach, rookie head coach. I think there's a difference, right?
1: Oh, no, there is a difference. Like without a doubt, you are right. There is a difference when it comes to that. It'd be huge. In terms of like the experience that Mike McCarthy holds over some of these other guys, it could be a huge advantage for the Steelers as we move forward.
0: You know, I'm not a big Aaron Rodgers fan for what he does as far as the platform he stands on, but I'm a big fan of him as a quarterback. I think he's an outstanding quarterback and probably a first ballot Hall of Famer, regardless of the new voting of the Hall of Fame right now. I think he is. And I would hate to see him go out on a losing record. I just want to see his legacy held to a higher level. It was a shame what happened 2 years ago on that first play when he was playing for the Jets and he got injured and didn't play again. So, you know, and it takes about 2 years to come back from an injury like that. I'd like to see him do well. I really do.
1: I mean, he's going to have every opportunity because he got all kinds of big people that can expand the strike zone for him, make it easy for him to just kind of play pitch and catch. Yeah, look, I think this is one. We just have to temper our expectations with him because Father Time is definitely not on his side. So he has to make sure that he's able to either play with a supporting cast that makes the game easier for him, or he's going to have to pick and choose when he wants to bring his A game.
0: Right. The one thing about him when I watch him play, he really gets frustrated on the field, especially, you know, when he's calling a play and someone will drop a pass or run a wrong route. I mean, you could see the frustration and almost like the arrogance and the nastiness he has towards that individual. Do you see that as well? I don't see that with many players, but I see it with him.
1: Yeah, I mean, he definitely has and carries a chip. And there's nothing wrong with carrying that. It can be exhausting, but for some people, they need that to get going, to be able to be at their best, you know? So you got to kind of let them live and learn whether that works or works for them long term or not. But like, that's just kind of a part of his DNA, part of who he is.
0: No doubt about that. He is Bucky Brooks. I'm Andy Furman. We are Fox Football Sunday on Fox Sports Radio. And he's the answer man. That's Bucky Brooks. And you know what? He's next.
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0: George has got the ball. 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
16: Next. 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
0: Time for Ask Bucky. This is Fox Football Sunday on Fox Sports Radio. He's Bucky Brooks. I'm Andy Furman. And, of course, we're live from the Fox Sports Radio studios. And, Emmy, are you ready for Ask Bucky?
19: I'm ready. Let's do it.
0: Let's do it.
19: All right. Let's get right into it. What? All right, Bucky. First one. What can actually be learned from college football's one-sided opening games?
1: Great. You can't learn a lot. It depends on how... who they're matched up with or whatever. What you're trying to look at is what is the feel for the overall operation. Do you see a lot of pre-snap penalties? Do you see a lot of faulty execution, meaning drop passes, blown assignments, and those things? But really, you can't determine how good these teams are until they face another heavyweight. And so this is nice. It's a primer. But at some point, we got to get to the real thing. And so I'm looking forward to getting to that point.
19: All right, next up, what factor, if any, did the short stay in Australia have on the Rams' loss on Thursday to Seattle?
1: Yeah, I don't think they had any factor. Because I was in London last year when they did the same thing and they beat the Jaguars by, seemed like, 50. But they really handled the Jags. To me, this was a bit of the outside noise seeping into the locker room. You hear about being a super team and all of this. You have a level of complacency. And let's be real, it's a rivalry game against a team that really doesn't like you. And so they were on edge and they didn't play well. Their minds weren't in the right spot. And I think that was the result of it.
19: All right, back to college ball. Rutgers is now 0-2 after losing to UMass and Boston College. How hot is Rutgers coach Greg Schiano's seat right now?
1: I mean, I don't know. No one has won at Rutgers. So they can get rid of best coach to ever coach at Rutgers. Look, it's a bad year. Look, it's a bad look. It certainly didn't help. They lost to UMass after UMass was, I think, 0 for the previous year. It's a problem. But I don't know if you can find a better coach for that university than Rutgers. Schiano has to be better. He's been middling. But that, yeah, the seat is hot. I just know if I can find an upgrade at the spot.
19: All right, back to the pros. We see several new coaches in the AFC Central. How important is it to hire a seasoned rather than a rookie coach?
1: I mean, I think every situation is different. You got to know what your team needs to get to the next level. But a seasoned coach who's had success in the league certainly has an advantage over his counterparts. He understands how to lay the schedule out, meaning the day-to-day schedule, the long-range schedule, off-season training camp. He's been there. It won't be new to him being in that role on the sideline, how to manage an overall game. He's already had to work through all those protocols, whereas a newbie is learning, and so it requires more patience as they get that on-the-job training. But, yeah, it should be a decided advantage if you have someone with experience, provided they also have had a lot of success. Then the players will also buy in.
19: All right, last one. What are your thoughts on international play in the NFL?
1: Look, it's part of a bigger play. They're eventually going to have 16 games that are played overseas. They'll be able to sell that package off and make some more money. That money will be split between the owners and the players. So it's going to be a good thing. I understand why you want to raise the level of interest globally. When you go to one of those games, it does have a Super Bowl feel to it. So it's going to continue to happen under Roger Goodell's watch.
0: I got a couple of questions over here. I'm bubbling over here with Bucky Brooks, okay? If you were to look at the schedule today, NFL schedule today, all these games, and you had to pick one, which one do you think would be the best one to watch? Or maybe buy a ticket to go see. I'm just looking at the schedule. Right? Nothing really jumps out at me.
1: Nothing jumps out if I could. Well, there's one. Dallas and New York. That jumps out. It jumps out for a few different things. Dallas has dominated the series recently. But, man, I've heard nothing but good things about John Harbaugh and the Giants and how he's cracking the whip on them, getting them to practice hard so eventually they play hard and those things. And then there's a small little part of me that wants to see Odell Beckham Jr. get in the game and maybe reprise the spectacular catch that sent him to superstardom.
0: Okay, I hear what you're saying. Now, after yesterday's game, Texas-Ohio State, if I may, has your opinion changed on Arch Manning as far as a Heisman winner?
1: I mean, as far as the Heisman, like, the Heisman goes to the top quarterback on the top team. So, like, yeah, I mean, that's fine. I think more looking at him as a pro is where my eyes are. And I think I'm still not necessarily comfortable saying that he's the lead horse in this class. I think a lot of that is based on name and reputation, family business type stuff. He's a good player, though. He's fun to watch. I give him credit for leading him back, but I don't know. I mean, Heisman, they'll give it to him if he's anything close to being able to win it.
0: So I'm hearing now maybe Jeremiah Smith doesn't have a chance because he's not a quarterback.
1: It's always been a quarterback-driven thing. Yes, quarterback.
0: I know. But I think he's deserving of it. There's no doubt in my mind. I mean, really. We'll see.
1: All right.
0: We'll see. I hope he gets it. All right. You're going to bounce back with Bucky and so much more. Where? On Fox Football Sunday. Coming up right here. Next.
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16: Next. Hey, Alfie, what can I get for you?
12: Hey, Nora, just a nice latte, please. How was your weekend?
16: Not bad, thanks. Mainly working here. You?
12: Me? Well, I was battling gods in the afterlife realm, and after lunch, I fought mercenaries. Ooh, could I get oat milk with that latte, please?
16: Yeah, of course.
12: 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Ooh, and I'll grab an almond croissant, too.
16: Wait, what? 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
27: 423, the game winner came with under 30 seconds to go. Dominant wins for Georgia, Notre Dame, and Indiana. Oklahoma State had lost 21 straight against FBS opponents, but upset number 6 Oregon 39-31. Michigan upset number 11 Oklahoma 17-10. The New York Mets hit 6 home runs in a 12-2 win at the Yankees. San Diego won its 6th game in a row, 7-6 at San Francisco. Miami beat the Dodgers and Tyler Glasnow 4-3, snapping LA's 8-game winning streak. The Brewers won their 5th straight, 13-9 over the Reds. Seattle took the late game 19-1 at the A's, and Atlanta pounded Philadelphia 12-2. Elena Rybakina won the U.S. Open final in 3 sets. I'm Steve DeSager.
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0: on our website. And when there's no advisory, you can just type in your address and it'll tell you who your water provider is. And it's really not that uncommon for people not to know who their water provider is, especially if you aren't paying the water bill. So that's a great resource to kind of get that information. And we have some great information and maps, interactive maps on our website. So if you want to kind of nerd out on where your water comes from and that kind of thing, that will be a good source for that. So the drinking water advisory tool, when there actually is an advisory, like a boil water notice, right, for example, that's one tool that water providers can use. It doesn't send you an advisory, but it will tell you, again, you can type in that address and it'll tell you, am I in the affected area or not? And then your water provider will also have all sorts of information on their website and ways that customers can find out more information about the incident and when it's over as well.
1: Tell us about the Regional Water Providers Consortium. What is it?
0: Sure. So we're a group of 26 water providers. So think City of Wilsonville up to City of Scappoose, and then all the way out west to Cornelius, City of Cornelius, and then out east to City of Sandy. So 17 cities and 9 special districts. And we've been working together for just about 30 years. So 2027 will be our 30th year. And we focus on things like water conservation, regional coordination of projects, so we aren't recreating the wheel and get economies of scale, and then emergency preparedness. So we've been working really hard for the last 20 years to make sure water systems are more resilient, and then practicing different scenarios and really doing our part to make sure that our region is more resilient.
1: Sure. Where does the water come from? How many water sources do we have in the area?
0: So we have 5 main drinking water sources. We have the Bull Run Watershed, we have the Clackamas River, the Trask Tualatin River, the Willamette River, and then, of course, groundwater as well. Right. And then many water providers do have secondary or other sources that they're able to supplement during the year.
1: Tell us about the mission of the Regional Water Providers Consortium.
0: So our mission is to provide the leadership in the planning, management, stewardship, and resiliency of drinking water in the greater Portland metro area. Like I said, we're 26 water providers, so we've been working together on projects for a long time. And I think that that helps with collaboration. It also helps with the economies of scale. And it also makes it so that when there is an emergency, we know who to call. We've already got those relationships. And there was actually an incident just recently where there was a pipe that was broken in Washington County, and one of our water providers needed a little bit of help, and there were 3 or 4 water providers that came out to help them. Some asked for and some not, but they really banded together and were able to bring water back online quickly.
1: So again, what's your website and what will listeners find there?
0: regionalh2o.org, and you'll find all sorts of information. So we have water conservation tips for how do you use water efficiently at home and in your garden. We have tips for preparing for emergencies with water. We have some source water protection, so things that you can do to help protect local waterways and the health of them. And then all sorts of great information about the work that we do in emergency preparedness, as well as great information about our region's water sources.
1: Bonnie, thanks for joining us on Local Voices.
0: Oh, thanks so much for having me.
1: That's Bonnie Cushman with the Regional Water Providers Consortium and tips on how much water to save for an emergency and how to keep it safe. Lazy Boy is helping to gather donations of food for the Salvation Army Washington County Hope Center Food Pantry. Gretchen High with Lazy Boy joins us on Local Voices. Gretchen, how does the food drive work?
2: We have it really simple. You literally open up your cupboard doors, grab 5 non-perishable food items, and then bring them into your local Lazy Boy anywhere in Portland, Salem, or Eugene.
1: Now, why did Lazy Boy connect with the Salvation Army Washington County Hope Center Food Pantry?
2: Gosh, we've been working with Salvation Army for years now, and they make it so simple to make sure that the work that we're doing within our stores and our customers are able to actually get back to the people in our own local communities.
1: Now, this is a tough time for many families with inflation keeping prices on essentials high. They turn to food banks to help offset those costs, so it must really be important to keep food bank shelves stocked with food.
2: Absolutely. It is really difficult right now for a ton of families and individuals just to get food on their table, and we want to take that burden off of people.

0: where food isn't their insecurity.
1: All right. And the important thing to remember is it's non-perishables that you need, right?
0: Yes, exactly. We can't take anything that would perish just in case we don't deliver it tomorrow. So make sure it's non-perishable and we have time to deliver it over the next few months to those, again, in our own local communities.
1: Adam Harvey is the Washington County Program Director with the Salvation Army. Adam, tell us about the history of the Washington County Hope Center Food Pantry.
2: Sure. Yeah, thanks for having me. The Washington County Hope Center Food Pantry is about 4 years old. We're nestled in Hillsborough, right in the center of Washington County, serving all of Washington County. And we recently, this last year, actually finished a construction project to open up what's called a Client Choice Food Pantry. It looks like a small grocery store. And we love this for our clients. They can come in. It's a bit more of a dignified experience where they have some choice and agency over what they're selecting. And they're able to get items that are part of their culture or things that they like rather than me making a food box for them. And we opened up this last year and also launched a mobile food pantry, taking that same concept, putting it on wheels.
1: Wow. I would think that the choice part of this makes it more efficient because they're getting food that they specifically want, they will specifically use.
2: Yeah. It's been great just hearing from the clients as we've opened this and moved from just giving out food boxes to this experience, and
1: sure. They've
2: loved it.
1: Yeah. Talk to us a little bit about the severity of the hunger problem in Washington County.
2: Yeah, I mean, unfortunately, it's kind of all across the metro and the region.
1: Yeah.
2: As prices are rising, we're finding more and more people are having to make hard choices, and not just between wants and needs, but between needs and needs.
1: Yeah.
2: In our client choice pantry at the Washington County Hope Center, I like to meet our clients and kind of create just some relationship with them and get to hear their story. And I'm hearing from households and from families that are in our pantry thinking they would never be in a pantry. Or individuals who say, you know, we're working full time, we're doing everything we can, but there's just not enough for our grocery needs. And so the need is definitely rising. We're seeing month after month more and more people accessing our pantries across the metro.
1: Yeah, like you said, the high costs of various things, whether it's gas to get to and from work or even to purchase food, the high cost of that really means that they can buy less food for their families. And so they turn to food pantries for help.
2: Yeah, that's why we're here.
1: Exactly. Talk to us a little bit about how many families visit each month. Do you have an average number of how many people or families come through?
2: Yeah. It's just at the Washington County Hope Center. It's around 1,000 families, and that's at our center and also our mobile pantry that serves some of the rural areas of Washington County, like Banks and Vernonia, some of those smaller areas. And that number has just been increasing and increasing. And so we're working at ensuring that when they come to our pantries, we know they're in a state of need. Sometimes they're a little bit nervous. Sometimes they don't know what's going to happen. And we want to partner together to ensure that when they get there, there's food on the shelves for them.
1: So if families need help, how do they connect with the food pantry? Do they just go there?
2: It's as easy as showing up. Yeah, we make it as easy as possible. You're going to show up to the Washington County Hope Center and come to our pantry door, and a volunteer or one of our staff is going to meet you with a smile, explain how it works. And oftentimes, too, that's kind of the gateway to other resources we have, assistance programs. We have a family mentoring program, and all of our programming, our intent is to provide a resource, but to also give people a ladder to elevate their situation.
1: Sure. Yeah. Help them get out of it, right?
2: Yeah. Find self-sufficiency.
1: Improve themselves. Talk to us a little bit about how you get the food for the food pantry. We've got the Lazy Boy food drive that's underway now, but how else do you get the food?
2: Yeah, so we have some community partners, grocery stores, several grocery stores that do daily donations. We're also partnered with Oregon Food Bank, and they make a lot of food and resources available to us. But we rely heavily on community partnerships like Lazy Boy, who are partners that want to be generous and to recognize we're part of a community and want to invest in that community. And one of the ways I like to think about it and talk about it is, when we talk about food insecurity and need, the individual or the household can feel like, what can we do? I mean, it seems like I have maybe a bucket of resources against an ocean of need. But one of the ways I like to talk about the Salvation Army is we like to create focal points where generous people can do even small things together and make a significant impact.
1: You mentioned the mobile outreach program. Tell us a little bit more about that. How does it work, and what is it? Do you just visit various areas in Washington County?
2: Yeah. So we in 2025, we commissioned it's a refrigerated Sprinter van that we've branded our mobile pantry. And we are wanting to recreate the mobile pantry that we have at our Hillsboro location, kind of our brick and mortar location in rural parts of Washington County that tend to be a little bit less served. And we recreate the client choice experience. We set up canopies. We put out tables so people still have that agency over what they need. And we started that because we recognized that some of the most vulnerable people don't have access to come to our pantry. And so we want to take what we have and come to them.
1: And sometimes getting to the food pantry, the transportation to get to your location can be difficult.
2: Yeah, yep.
1: And that helps out. How important are food drives like the one at Lazy Boy stores to help keep the shelves stocked at the food pantry?
2: It's incredibly important. We are so grateful for Oregon Food Bank and how they've been able to partner with us. But we also recognize that's not enough. We need to create a place where generous people can be generous and contribute to their neighbors in need.
1: Do you need volunteers?
2: We always need volunteers. I joke with the team that I get to lead that our ambitions of helping our neighbors are far beyond what we can do together as a team. And we are always wanting like-minded and like-hearted volunteers to come and do this work with us.
1: Where's the food pantry located? What are the hours? And if people want to learn more about it, how can they do that online?
2: Sure. Our Hillsboro Washington County Hope Center food pantry is open Monday, Tuesday, Thursday, and Friday from 1 p.m. to 4 p.m. And anyone can come during that time. And if you'd like to learn more, you can visit our website at hillsboro.salvationarmy.org or find us on Facebook.
1: Adam, thanks for joining us. That's Adam Harvey, the Washington County Program Director for the Salvation Army Washington County Hope Center Food Pantry. Gretchen High with Lazy Boy. 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
4: Watch every game, but yeah, I certainly spend most of my Saturdays consumed with the college game, and part of that is because living in both worlds, Andy, like living in the world where you talk about draft stuff, you kind of have to be aware of what's like who's coming down the pipe, and then the NFL, like having to know everything, not only for Jags but just knowing the league in general. It requires you to watch a lot of games. I mean, but who can complain about that? Who wouldn't want to watch games for a living? So nah, it does make it where it's all consuming. It's everything, but it's a lot of fun.
5: There we go. Let's get into one of these games right now. Let's talk about the Packers at the Vikings. And you know, you did your bounce back teams for this year. I think that I could give you a bounce back team for next year, and that may be the Green Bay Packers, because I don't think they're doing much this year. I really don't. A lot of new faces, a lot of firsts there, a lot of unknowns. Jonathan Gannon, the first year, first game as the defensive coordinator. Cam Alkard as the special teams coordinator. They got a new kicker and Trey Smack. I think a lot of unknowns, a lot of new things, and I think it takes time for that to gel. Am I correct on that?
4: Yeah, I mean, it will take some time to gel and correct it. And Jonathan Gannon is an interesting choice. When it came to what they wanted to do in terms of like who they hired and what they're trying to get done. So he is a guy that is a little more versatile when it comes to what they're doing in terms of like he wants to use a different type of scheme. He wants to be aggressive and multiple and those things, which is great when it works out. The issue that you may have in trying to do that is you may never get good at any one thing. This was a team that was a zone-heavy team, vision and break under Jeff Hafley, so there'd be some transition there. And they're not as talented on defense as they were previous year. Some of those guys defected, Quay Walker leaving, Michael Parsons being down, no Rashawn Gary. So this is a different type team that we're looking at, and we just got to be ready to handle the differences in terms of the way they play defense versus the way they used to play it.
5: And last year, Justin Jefferson under an all-star ran quarterback situation, did have over 1,000 receiving yards, but this year I think it's going to make a big difference with a normal quarterback. I think you'll see a major difference in Justin Jefferson this year. Although I'm looking at the list of so-called experts, and most of the experts are picking the Packers to win this game, and I like the Vikings.
4: Look, I think there's some comfort in dealing with the Packers, right? They've been good for so long. Matt LaFleur's been really good as a coach. They've won a lot of games. Quarterback has played fairly well for him. So there's a reason why you're optimistic on it. But the fact is, for me, that leans the game, that tilts the game in the Vikings' direction. One, Brian Flores' defense is terrific. They get Harrison Smith back. We'll see how much he plays. But the constant pressure, the exotic blitzes, the zero scheme behind it could cause the Green Bay Packers some problems. And then offensively, how are the Packers going to deal with Kyler Murray? Jonathan Gannon knows him real well, but does he know him well enough to craft a game plan to really stop the things that he brings to the table? That's why this is such a compelling game. Jonathan Gannon knows. I like the Minnesota Vikings. Jonathan Gannon knows his QB1, his former QB1. So he knows him well, but can he put him in a situation where he has to play to his weaknesses and not his strengths? I just don't know. I'm not a believer yet. I have to see it to believe it. And right now, because of that, I'm going to go with the Vikings.
5: I'm going with the Vikings too. Okay, this is sort of a backyard brawl over here. Commanders at the Philadelphia Eagles right now, and the Washington Commanders, their offensive line. Oh boy, I bet they didn't sleep well last night because they're going against Jordan Davis and Jalen Carter. That's gonna be tough. I mean, really and truly, I'd have nightmares if I had to go against those guys.
4: I mean, yeah. I mean, that's difficult. Maybe the best defensive tackle combination. You just talk about Jordan Davis being a true nose tackle, big, heavy-handed guy that has really improved a ton since getting himself into shape following the draft. Like, he has worked himself into being prime shape, what we call championship caliber shape. He's done that. And then Jalen Carter, just a house wrecker. He just wrecks whatever you want to do at the line of scrimmage. And if he's motivated, if you poke the bear enough, he's going to bring his A game. And his A game can completely change how you want to go against him from a play caller. Really good game. I like the matchups. To me, this is like the Eagles thing. The Eagles are the much better team from top to bottom. And I think Jalen Hurts surprises the world in terms of how well he adapts to playing in Deshaun Mannion offense.
5: Okay, here's a good game note. I don't think it means anything, but it's just a good fodder material. The Commanders are the only team in the NFC East to win in Philadelphia over the past 4 years. All right, whatever that means. It means nothing going into this game. I didn't even think a coach would bring that up as a pregame note, but it's a fact, and some writer or broadcaster will use that. Just fodder. But there's no A.J. Brown for the Eagles. How does their offense change without him?
4: It changes in terms of more of a committee situation. Devonta Smith naturally will be viewed as the number one. But I'm going to tell you, keep an eye on Dontarian Wicks. The trade that they made for the Green Bay Packers to bring him over, former fifth-round pick. And when you watch him, a couple things stand out. Spectacular route-running ability and one of the best get-off-press releases that you're going to find. Don't be surprised if you look up at the end of the night and you see him with 100 receiving yards. He's that good. He's that impressive. He's impressive throughout preseason, particularly in practice. He's doing impressive in those things. Really good player. I think this offense is going to roll. I think it's going to be easier for Jalen Hurts to just go through his reason of progressions without having a wide receiver complaining the entire time in the huddle. We may see a better, more efficient version of Jalen Hurts because it's a more peaceful wide receiver room. And he can just go about his business without being distracted by having to keep someone happy with the number of balls ahead in his direction.
5: Yeah, I don't think those two guys got along too well, did they? I wouldn't think so.
4: No, I just think it got tight. And sometimes, man, you just can't play on the same team as your best friend. They used to be really, really tight. And sometimes that can cause a thing. Like, sometimes best friends can't be roommates, right? You're around them too much. And maybe this was that situation.
5: Let me run this by, because I read this about Saquon Barkley the other day, and I cut it out. Saquon Barkley says he believes the scheme installed by Sean Mannion this offseason, featuring wide zone blocking and the quarterback operating from under center more, will open up some things that I may not have been able to show in my career. What does that mean? What could he possibly show?
4: Well, when we talk about up under center, what it does is it changes the way the defense is defend. Like shotgun running game is easy to decipher. Unless you put them in the pistol, is it going to be pretty generic, right? Counter scheme, inside outside zone, like, but you can see it because you can always track the ball or whatever. When you turn your back to the defense and it's the hidden ball trick, it makes it hard for linebackers and safeties to figure out, is it run or pass? What kind of run or pass is it? Are we talking about outside zone? Are we talking about counter, gap scheme, all of those things? And if you put some motion, some pre-snap shifting, you put what we call the insert blocks where you have motions and guys coming in the tackle box but leading up through, can give you a lot of problems. I think we're going to see an offense that's really dynamic. And because Hurts always gives you the threat of the bootleg and the run game, that backside defensive end or that backside defender, he has to, what we call BRC. He has to bootleg, reverse, cutback. So he has to stay home, which then can lead Saquon Barkley to gash you on some of these cutback runs that are on inside zones, or because they stretch you one side and then come back the other way.
5: You know, I'd love to see him gain 2,000 yards again. And I every time I see that guy play or doing those commercials on TV, I cannot believe that the Giants, A, traded him, B, traded into a team in the same division. That, to me, is nuts. I just can't believe it.
4: Yeah. Now, it wasn't a trade. They decided not. They just let him walk, and they didn't think he would come back to bite him. Now, I don't know if he can get back to those days. We'll see, because he's a little long in the tooth. He's played for a long time, a lot of carries. But he still can be a very impactful player. And when I mean impactful, look at his game based on scrimmage yards, which is a combination of rushing yards and receiving yards, and touches, combination of receptions and rushes. He needs to get to 20 to 25 touches and over 100 scrimmage yards each week. If he does that, man, he's going to be a very impressive player, and he's going to rank as one of the tops in terms of, like, total yards gained, total scrimmage yards over the course of the season.
5: No, I like the Eagles this game, like 21-13, Eagles winning this game. What about you? I like the Eagles.
4: Oh, okay, 21-13 is reasonable. Yeah, like, I get that, and I don't think the Commanders' defense can slow them down.
5: There we go. And you touched on this game, saying one of the highlight games of the day, Cowboys at the Giants tonight. And early on, I think a couple of weeks ago, you did think that the Cowboys could be in the Super Bowl. However, that team last year gave up 511 points on defense. They did beef up the defense again this year. This could be a pretty good game. I mean, we'll see what happens with the new head coach of the Giants, too.
4: Yeah, I mean, like, what I love about the Cowboys and what they did defensively, not only do I like the new young defensive coordinator, Christian Park, who comes over from the Philadelphia Eagles. He's going to bring some of that Fangio system with him, which is really good at limiting the big plays, slowing down the running game, using light boxes and those things. But what I like is that they have veterans and a mix of newbies come in. So when we think about the veterans that they have at the line of scrimmage, Quinnen Williams, Pro Bowl player. Kenny Clark has been a Pro Bowl player. They bring Von Miller over, former Pro Bowl player, Super Bowl MVP. They have some young guys, Malachi Lawrence, and then you have Ezeraku coming off the edges. In the back end, Caleb Downs joining them. Well-constructed defense. They're going to be able to get after it. I like that. And then offensively, good luck trying to slow down George Pickens and CeeDee Lamb. Good luck. Well, I don't know if there are many corner combinations that can deal with those two guys.
5: Yeah. I grew up with the New York Football Giants. When I was a little tyke, Y.A. Tittle was the quarterback. And I loved the Giants. I really did. And I told you a story way back when. I wrote a letter to Wellington Mara, may he rest in peace, the owner. And one day he shipped a big UPS box to my house with jerseys and sweatpants and everything else. I don't have it. I don't know where it is anymore. But as much as I love the Giants, I got to go with the Cowboys in this game. I just think the Cowboys are better. And by the way, the Cowboys are 16-2 against the Giants since the start of 2017. That's disgusting. But yeah, I mean, I think Dak will win.
4: I mean, Dak Prescott owns that division. Owns the division when you look at the pack. Traditionally, he owns it. So it'll be hard. But here's what I'll say. This is a great game, and this is a perfect game for John Harbaugh. The emotions of everything, right? The 9/11 piece to it, even though 9/11 was on Friday. There's still going to be some of that patriotism, that emotional feel to this game. You got that working in his favor. And then you have him taking over a team, instilling toughness, a work ethic, a little harder edge to it. I like it. Upset alert. Upset alert on this one.
5: I hope you're right. Upset alert. I really do. I love the Giants. We'll see what happens. Okay, I'll be watching. We'll see what happens there. All right. He's Bucky Brooks. I'm Andy Furman. We are Fox Football Sunday on Fox Sports Radio. It is time to blow off some steam. Why? The blame game is freaking next.
6: Football is back.
7: All right. 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
7: 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Okay.
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22: Next. Hey, Alfie, what can I get for you?
23: Hey, Nora, just a nice latte, please. How was your weekend?
22: Not bad, thanks. Mainly working here. You?
16: Me? Well, I was battling gods in the afterlife realm, and after lunch, I fought mercenaries. Ooh, could I get oat milk with that latte, please?
22: Yeah, of course.
16: 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Ooh, and I'll grab an almond croissant, too.
22: Wait, what? That didn't actually happen, right?
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26: This is all your fault.
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23: Maybe it's everyone's fault.
28: Ooh.
23: Who knows?
26: He's a liar.
23: That's why there's the Blame Game.
26: The Blame Game.
23: Let's figure out who to blame.
5: Oh, Emmy, are you ready for the Blame Game, Emmy?
29: Oh, I'm ready. Let's get some blame going.
5: Let's go.
29: All right, let's start off with an easy one here. We'll go with Bucky. The Jets last made the playoffs in 2010. Who do you blame, Bucky?
4: Owner Woody Johnson. Hard to win amid chaos. The organizations, the constant disruption, the constant shifting of coaches and front office people has prevented them from understanding who they are. And because you don't know who you are, you can't get the right players to fit. So I blame the ownership. Bad ownership.
29: All right.
5: You know, I knew you'd say that. That's why I'm not going to say that. You know who I blame? I blame the fans. If you're really disgusted and upset, stay away. Boycott. It works. It really does. It works. But you keep on going to the games, paying the tickets, going out there, paying $200 to park your car. Really, stay away. Stay away for what? You know what? Stay away for 2 games. Boycott it for 2 games. Believe me, there'll be a change. I understand it's Woody Johnson. Why would he change what he does? All he does is make Band-Aids. That's his deal. He's a Band-Aid guy, Johnson & Johnson. But why would he change if he keep on buying the product? And they do. So it's the fans. Blame them.
29: Ooh, that was passionate. All right, next up. Why haven't the Ravens re-signed quarterback Lamar Jackson? Who do you blame, Andy?
5: I blame the ownership, and they're stupid, because I love Lamar Jackson. He's taken them to heights they never dreamt of going to. Really, it's true. And I tell you what, I just hope it doesn't affect his play this season. It'll be in the back of his mind. They will eventually sign him. And you know what? It's going to be so stupid, because A, they'll have to pay more, because the longer you wait, the more you got to pay. And B, it's going to hurt him, because he's going to have that chip on his shoulder during the season. That's why Tampa Bay signed Baker Mayfield so soon. They didn't want him to be playing with that thing in the back of his mind.
4: Yeah, that impacted play. Not having a contract, not having a deal done, was certainly impacted play. He has to focus on doing what he can control, and lock in, prepare, and do those things. And then the team, like, The longer you wait, the more expensive it becomes. It's in both of their best interests to get a deal done now, because you take away some of the odds, some of the risk factor that would exist if he goes into the season without a new contract.
29: All right, let's get into some baseball. The Reds lost to the Brewers 20-0 on Friday. How does this happen, and who do you blame, Bucky?
4: Oh, I blame the entire city of Cincinnati. Like, if you can't scratch a run, that's ridiculous. A pro team, 20-0. I mean, you might as well play the Savannah Bananas if it's going to look like that. So I don't want that to play out in Cincinnati. The people are too good, but I blame the city. They got to want more from their teams.
5: First of all, they quit. And I hate to use that term with an athlete, but they quit. When you lose 20-0, you quit. I will tell you this much right now, and you'll think I'm out of my mind, but I'm not. I could take nine names out of a phone book and score a run. Nine names out of a phone book blindly and put them on the field with a red jersey on and score one run. Really. Or not even, don't even swing the bat. You could walk in a run. To lose 20-0, it's embarrassing. It really is. It's a shame. It's disgusting. That's what it is. Yes!
29: All right. Thursday night's game between the 49ers and the Rams was played in Australia, and that had some issues. It was played at the Melbourne Cricket Ground, which is a premier venue for cricket, but the oval field fit the rectangular gridiron perfectly in the middle, and the extra space outside created a visual distraction for fans. Who do you blame, Andy?
5: I blame Roger Goodell. He probably failed geometry when he was in high school. That's why he had no idea of the dimensions of the field. That it didn't fit in there, really. I mean, come on. How stupid could you be? Go out there, measure it out there. These fans were really upset about not seeing the field. There was some distraction there. Unreal. Unbelievable. There's always a problem. Stupid.
4: I mean, there always is a problem, seemingly. It is interesting that became such of a big deal. But yeah, like, I mean, look, playing football on the cricket field is not what's supposed to happen. So I blame the logistics from the NFL side. They got to pick a better location if they're going to play these games internationally.
5: There we go. Emmy, it's been a pleasure. Welcome aboard. It's wonderful having you. I hope you enjoyed us for the very first time.
29: I loved it.
5: All right. We'll see you again next week, I hope. We don't want to change again. You'll be back. You'll be back with him. All right. And by the way, top of the hour, Anita Marks and Greg Cosell and Bucky. Enjoy the games today. Go Jacksonville. Right here on Fox.
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24: In college football, number one ranked Ohio State led 23-3 at the end of three quarters, but number four Texas at home came back for victory 24-23 with three touchdowns in the fourth, three long TD drives. Oklahoma State at home beat number six Oregon 39-31. Michigan at home upset number 11 Oklahoma 17-10. 12th ranked Alabama trailed at Kentucky in the third quarter, but still beat them 45-17. 13th ranked Texas Tech was a winner at Oregon State with two touchdowns in the last 7 minutes, 35-24. BYU downed Arizona 28-17. Washington 16-14 over Utah State. Iowa beat Iowa State 16-13 on a field goal in the final seconds. Elena Rybakina won the U.S. Open final in three sets. In women's hoops, Team USA took its semifinal at the World Cup, beating Spain. I'm Steve DeSager.
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32: Welcome in, Fox Football Sunday. I'm Anita Marks. He is Greg Kosow. We've known each other for quite a while, Greg.
33: Quite a few years. I would say 20 plus.
0: 20-plus, right? For sure. Yeah.
32: I mean, always on with me as a guest. This is our first time working together as co-hosts, and we're going to be here on Fox Football Sunday with you throughout the season. So a little bit about me: played women's professional football for quite a few years, have been hosting sports talk radio for quite a few years. And I don't know, Greg, I often wonder what kind of grade you would give me as a female as a female professional quarterback, because
0: I didn't Anita. You know, I didn't study you. I couldn't answer that.
32: This is what we need to do. I need to send you some film.
0: Well, you know, it's pretty amazing that now I've worked with two women who played serious football, you and Susie Culber. So, you know, because Susie Culber hosted my matchup show for years. So that's pretty impressive that, you know, I've worked with two women who actually played serious football.
32: And Susie is absolutely fantastic, a former coworker of mine at ESPN. But you know, honored to be, you know, mentioned in the same sentence with her, not only broadcast wise, but, you know, obviously she played Pop Warner Little League football. Yep. As well. So, but let's dive into it. Nobody watches film. Nobody knows. I say this all the time, Greg. You know more about football in your pinky than most people do in their entire body. And so,
0: well, you know, it's funny. I literally watch tape every day of my life. So that's what I do, whether it's college or NFL. Obviously, we're in the NFL season now. But, you know, leading up to the draft, I probably watch 200 to 250 players in detail. Over the summer, I'll watch a lot of players who I anticipate will be in the next year's draft. So I probably watch 120 guys. And then about 4 or 5 weeks before the NFL season starts, I go back and rewatch a lot of things from the previous NFL season, because I can watch it differently than I do during the season. During the season, I have to get through as many games each week as I can. In the summer, I can watch 5 or 6 games in a row of one team's offense or defense, and you just see it totally differently.
32: Needless to say, I feel blessed that I'm working with you, because I am going to be a much smarter human being this football season working with you.
0: Well, I appreciate that, you know. Although I have been called a lot of names on social media, Anita, so, you know, that's the way it works, I guess.
32: You can't pay attention to social media. NFL Films, Greg Cassell, one of the smartest, brightest minds in the business. So you want to be smart about your Fox Football Sunday. This is the show to watch each and every Sunday morning from 8 to 10 a.m. All right, let's dive into it. Before we do, I have to mention, I know we were both sleeping, so let's preface by saying, right, because we had to wake up bright and early. Neither of us watched the Texas-Ohio State game, but Arch Manning engineered an unbelievable 20-point comeback. Texas beat OSU 24-23, a tale of two sides, 0 positive passing yards in the first half, Greg, 0 for Arch Manning. Then comes out the second half and puts together drives of 15, 13, 12 plays to come back, and Texas with an unbelievable 20-point comeback. Again, you know, you and I, unfortunately, were sleeping. Yeah. We did not watch the game, but I know that you have watched film on Arch Manning, specifically last year. And also coming in, because, you know, I'm here in New York, Eli Manning, the family connection, Giants fans. Sure. You know, there's always been a lot of talk about Arch Manning and the Giants fans here in New York wanting him to play for the Giants. But yet, no bells and whistles. You know, a number of analysts that I've spoken to, not thrilled with Arch Manning. This is a really important season for him to see where he's going to go in the draft.
0: Yeah, and obviously I would need to see the tape from last night, because just hearing what you said and seeing just this morning when I got up and saw what happened and saw the fact that there were 3 long drives, which is very surprising to me against a Matt Patricia defense, so I'd have to see it. And even if I was watching on TV, I wouldn't know until I saw the tape. But I watched 7 full games from last year, and granted, we always have to remember that quarterbacks do continue to progress and grow and develop, some more than others. Obviously, each quarterback is an individual player and an individual prospect. But his 2025 tape clearly was not first-round type tape. There were times that he obviously showed positive things, no question. Every quarterback does. But overall, and I think if most people are being fair about what they saw on tape last year, they would say that it was not really the kind of tape you say, wow, that guy is a number one pick in a draft. Right. But he is 6'4", he is 220, he certainly has a dynamic movement dimension to his game. last year in 2025, there was really kind of a contrast between playing comfortably from the pocket and perceiving pressure and leaving the pocket when he shouldn't. And that's something that a lot of quarterbacks that can move, Anita, that's what they do. Even at the NFL level, there's a lot of quarterbacks that'll flee the pocket when they don't need to, just because they know they've always been able, since they're 10 years old, to make plays with their legs. So they think they can keep doing that. Some can, some can't.
32: So we'll see how the season progresses, but really, if you did stay up and watch the game, I'm a little jelly because it looked like it was a good
0: one.
32: All right, let's turn our attention again. It is Fox Football Sunday, and it is week one. Let's look back before we look forward. And the Rams entered week one believing that they could win the Super Bowl and left Australia looking old, slow, and pretty much, let's be honest, physically overwhelmed. So my question to you, you know, are the Rams in trouble here? How much weight are you putting in the 27-7 loss against the 49ers in Australia, Greg?
0: Yeah, the only thing I can do is tell you what happened in that game. Do I think that the Rams are going to be a bad team because of that game? Don't forget, it's a division game. These coaches know each other well. The Rams on defense chose to play a specific way. And quite frankly, it made sense given how they played with a lot of the same personnel a year ago. They chose to play in their nickel defense, okay, versus a 49ers offense that predominantly plays with Juszczyk on the field, what we call 21 personnel, two backs. And they chose to play nickel, and they chose to play in a two high safety shell. So that means they had one less box defender. And quite frankly, the 49ers a year ago did not necessarily run the ball really, really well. So they were pretty much telling the Niners, hey, you can run the football. And you know what? If you gain 2-3 yards, we're in good shape. We'll be able to rush the quarterback. And also, we have really good defensive tackles, so our defensive tackles can hold up. But overall, they did not play the run very well, and Kyle Shanahan did some really good things in the run game to take advantage of the defensive front. The way he ran the ball, you know, there's been a lot of talk about Myles Garrett, but the way they played their defensive front, in some plays, Garrett was not a factor because of the alignment of the front, not because Myles Garrett couldn't make a play or had a bad game. And you really saw that at the start of the second half when the 49ers came out, and I think McCaffrey had a 14-yard run and a 16-yard run on the first two plays. And then on the next series, they decided to play in their base defense with five down linemen, and Shanahan just had a great counter to it. I mean, it was just one of those games where I thought the Rams felt that they could play the way that they could and be successful. And it didn't work. And so I don't view this as a statement about the Rams for the rest of the season. And I think, Anita, you know this. You've been doing this a long time. You always have to be careful about week one making definitive judgments.
32: Week one, week two, week three. I mean, listen, yeah. I don't want to date ourselves here, Greg, but preseason is, you know, not what it used to be, my friend.
0: No.
32: Right? So,
0: no.
32: So for me, yeah. I don't feel that teams have a true identity until, you know, week three, week four of the season. So
0: I would agree with that.
32: Yeah. So it's, I feel preseason has become, you know, just pancake.
0: Even today, I guarantee today there'll be two or three games where you and I and many are going to look and go, gee, I didn't think that was going to happen today.
32: Exactly.
0: And it's not going to be a whole reflection of the season.
32: By the way, I do want to play some sound here, gentlemen. I know that we have some Kyle Shanahan talking about how the game worked out for him, if we could cue that up.
1: I always knew what day it was. I was trying to show how confusing it was comparing it to people at home, but I learned the days when we got here. We're one ahead. Now I'm ready to go back into the future. I think it's Thursday at home and it's Friday here. My son plays on Friday, so somehow I'm going to land over a day later, but still be able to make his game on Friday, so it's pretty cool.
2: It worked. The strategy worked.
1: I mean, the game worked. Win or lose, I knew everyone was going to make a big deal about that for either team. You never know how much that factors into it. You just try to do the best to prepare for 3.5 hours. I like how we prepared, but more importantly, I liked how we played.
32: Mark working the board, Emmy, our producer. Thank you, gentlemen. Really do appreciate it. So now the Rams and the 49ers back at home. They don't get a bye because obviously it's week two. No teams get a bye. But they are both playing at home and getting ready. It's really interesting. You know, you've got the Giants. We're going to dive into that game more specifically a little bit later on the show. You've got the Giants plane later on tonight, and then they have to hop on a plane and head out to LA to take on the Rams, who you know are dying to itching to get back on the field. Not a good spot for the Giants after the Rams laid this egg, Greg, right?
0: You know, I mean, the interesting thing, though, it's funny you say that, you know, and like I said, to me, nothing is a major concern after week one. But, you know, the 49ers last year had the fewest sacks, I believe, in the NFL with 20, and they did not have a sack in this game, but they did generate a lot of interior pressure. And obviously, they made the trade for Odighizuwa, and he's a very good interior pass rusher. But that's one of the things that stood out in this game, because the 49ers rarely ever blitz. They rarely ever sent five. They played basically a lot of zone coverage, and they rushed four, and they were able to generate a lot of interior pressure, and you could tell that Stafford was just not overly comfortable.
32: Looking at the first game of the season, which was a Wednesday night, was the Patriots collapse, which, by the way, I went 0-2 with my picks this week. Unfortunately, I had the Rams.
0: You picked the Patriots, huh?
32: I did. Listen, I lead the Drake May fan club, Greg. You'll get to know that. I love that young man. But man, what a Patriots collapse. Really, a lot, I feel a lot was them losing AJ Brown. But, New England, they led Seattle 10-0 before losing 13-10. AJ Brown, as we know, comes over from Philadelphia, now part of the Patriots. He's going to be gone for 4 weeks with a high ankle sprain.
0: Yep.
32: And Seattle won. Despite losing Sam Darnold, and Drew Lock came in his place and performed quite well. Your thoughts on the Seattle Seahawks winning against the Patriots?
0: Yeah, I mean, they obviously played that game offensively. They knew that it would end up being a close defensive game, and obviously they were not going to have Drew Lock drop back 40 times. By the way, they only ran 48 offensive plays, which is a very low number in an NFL game. But I thought it was a great testament to Mike McDonald, because without Nick Emmanuel, he made a couple of significant changes in how they approached defense. First of all, they rarely ever played what you call base defense. But in this game, without Emmanuel, they played meaningful snaps in a 4-3 defense with three linebackers on the field. And also, they're a big dime team with six defensive backs. They did not play one snap of dime in this game. So Mike McDonald, he probably knew Emmanuel was going to be out. He's been hurt through, you know, a good part of the offseason into training camp. So he just made some personnel adjustments. Again, they're a team that plays a lot out of a too high safety shell. They did use Witherspoon a lot as a blitzer. I mean, I think he blitzed eight times from the slot. And on the first possession, he got there and he forced May out of the pocket into a throwaway, and I think that established it pretty early. But obviously, the three interceptions in the fourth quarter, I've always been a believer, Anita, that with interceptions, you've got to break down each one individually. We're not going to do that now. It would take too much time. But you can't just look at a number on a page. You've got to actually look at the plays. And obviously, I think all three of them, Drake May did not handle it well, and the interceptions were on him for sure, but there were other factors as well, as there always are on interceptions.
32: Yeah, Drake May, 23 of 33, 178 yards, one touchdown, three interceptions. Gentlemen, let's cue it up. This is Drake May postgame.
3: Yeah, I think we had the game under control. You know, I thought we had a good plan to try to, you know, start chipping away and be patient, and lost patience and costed us. I think it just decisions that cost us the game, you know, on my part and on my end. And, I vowed to myself to be better and realize it's a long season, but at the same time, you can't have those. And it's unacceptable. And I know that you're going to get back to work, because, that wasn't, how I play football and how I want to represent, my game and playing quarterback for the Patriots.
32: You know, it's unbelievable, Greg, after that game, he's a bum, Drake May.
0: You know,
32: sucks.
0: I love that stuff, yeah.
32: You know, throw him to the wolves, we don't want, I'm like, it's one game.
0: Yeah.
32: It's one, and he lost his lead wide receiver, who I believe, again, we don't know, or we're not in the room when it happens, but I want to believe that AJ Brown was a big part of their game plan. Now he exits, now they have to pivot. So, and then they're in Seattle. Seattle's like, raising their banner, showing off their Super Bowl.
0: Yeah.
32: Like, I'm not going to judge Drake May on one game, even though, again, I preface, I am the president of the Drake May fan club. I might be a little biased, Greg.
0: Well, it's funny. I'll just comment on the last interception just to show you the detail that's involved in all this. You know, that was an interception where he was reading to the right side of the field, and he basically had just two routes there. This was the play call. He had an outcut by Henry and sort of a fade route by Hollins. And just the detail. See, Hollins, on a play like that, he has to release to the outside, and he didn't. He released to the inside. So when he releases to the inside, that allows the corner, Josh Job, to keep his eyes inside on Drake May. And May sees that. So he thinks that, hey, if I throw the outcut to Henry from the slot, I've got the eyes of a corner looking right on where I'm throwing the ball. So I'm sure, and I'm not defending then what he did after that. What he

0: lot of trouble in the past, right?
1: Well, a lot of people do. It's a really interesting defense. They played Week 12 last year, and they had 8 sacks of Allen, 7 of which came from the defensive line, which is really what the Texans, that's their starting point. They're a little anti-NFL the way they play defense. They're not a high-percentage blitz defense. They play a ton of nickel, one of the highest percentages in the league because Jalen Petrie rarely comes off the field. They don't play any dime with 6 defensive backs. And they're relatively static on the back end. We're in an era now where a lot of defenses, Anita, change the picture pre-snap to post-snap. They don't do that a whole lot. When you think about coaches, you have to think about their backgrounds and what, you know, because coaches coach what they know. And DeMeco Ryans comes from kind of the Robert Saleh school, which is a kind of a front four wide nine alignment. They stunt a lot. And there's not a ton of disguise and late coverage rotation. I mean, this is a defense built on alignment technique and communication, and they're really, really good at it. And I think the most overlooked element of this defense are their defensive tackles. Everybody talks about Hunter and Anderson, deservedly so, but Tommy Togiai is as good a run defender at the D tackle position as there is in the league.
0: This Texans defense is really, really so impressive. But on the offensive side of the ball, you know, you've got CJ Stroud now coming to terms with the Texans in regard to his contract. I always find that to be a very interesting year for quarterbacks, right? Like, you've seen certain quarterbacks thrive in that situation. I'm going to gamble on my Joe Flacco, right? When he was with the Ravens. You know, you see quarterbacks who, like, you know, bank on, like, I'm going to invest in myself. This is going to be the year. I'm going to show them why I'm worth all the money. It's really going to be interesting because CJ Stroud, he came out, arguably had one of the best rookie years in the history of the NFL as a quarterback. But since that year has fallen by the wayside. So I'm really, really intrigued what type of year he's going to have. They add David Montgomery to that backfield. They've got Woody Marks. They could run the football, solid offensive line, a lot of weapons if they can stay healthy. Tank Dell has to come back and get on the field. But I'm really intrigued by this offense this season, Greg.
1: Yeah, I mean, the run game's a big deal. You know, Stroud is one of those quarterbacks, and there are more quarterbacks like that than not. He's essentially a player that's dependent on the offense having multiple dimensions. He's a pure pocket quarterback. So he needs strong protection. He needs to be secure and comfortable. He needs the route concepts and the combinations to present clean, defined reads for him. So he's really heavily reliant on the offensive coordinator, as most quarterbacks are, because Stroud is one of those guys, and I don't know if this can be fixed. I'm not a coach, but he's a little bit of what I would call a pressure perceiver. He tends to perceive pressure that by NFL standards is not really there. And then he starts to play too fast. You can see it on tape. It's not an X and O point, but you can just say he starts to play fast. And he needs to become a little more comfortable with bodies around him, because when you're a pure pocket quarterback, that's the way you have to play. There are going to be people around you.
0: Again, the Bills are favored here on the road at -1, -1.5. The total is 44.5. If I was to play this, I would probably lean towards the under, just how good the Texans defense is. And as Greg and I were talking about earlier, just takes a few weeks for these teams to really kind of get into a groove, especially offensively. It's a lot harder to get your offense rolling like a fine oiled machine than it is on defense. So I would lean towards the under here, just FYI. Quick break. We come back. We've got more games to dive into. Joe Burrow, is he on tap to potentially make a run for an MVP? Possibly. Also, later on tonight, you've got the Cowboys and the Giants down here at MetLife Stadium. Boy, we'll dive into those two games. Anita Marks, Greg Cassell, and you here on Fox Football Sunday.
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24: 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So make sure you do that. All right, Greg, let's dive into it. More games. And that is the Buccaneers at Cincinnati going up against the Bengals. Came across an interesting stat. By the way, Bengals favored by 3.5, the over-under, and this is 50.5. The Buccaneers have won 5 season openers in a row, tied for the longest streak in the league. Hmm. How about that? So this is, as we know, Baker Mayfield. He gets his deal done. As we were talking about, C.J. Stroud did not get his deal done with the Texans. Baker Mayfield, hopefully he's a happy camper, heading into Cincinnati. Joe Burrow, injured, not injured, injured, not injured, has had a topsy-turvy career so far. A lot of weapons to work with offensively, but a Cincinnati defense that is pretty questionable. What are your big keys in this matchup today?
25: Well, I think the Cincinnati defense, we can probably best describe it now since we don't know, as a work in progress. Obviously, they got Dexter Lawrence, and at his best, he's a dominant, dominant interior player. And we'll talk more about the defensive tackle position a little later in the show, but it's become so incredibly important. I think it was 2 years ago. So last year, Burrow got hurt, and I think he didn't come back. He played the last 6 games. But was it 2 years ago, Anita, where they scored over something like 33 points in 5 or 6 games and lost every single game? I mean, that can't happen in the NFL.
24: Right.
25: I spent a lot of time this summer watching Joe Burrow because I just feel like he's one of those guys, and again, different people have different views of the quarterback position. But to me, he just plays the quarterback position the right way. I mean, he's got an innate high-level feel for timing and anticipation. He'll throw the ball between the numbers. He works really well outside the numbers when it's one-on-one. And yes, he has 2 quality receivers in Chase and Higgins. But, you know, to use the term that's probably overused, but true, he's just an elite processor both before the snap of the ball and after the snap of the ball. And he just sees that late rotation. You know, keep in mind, and maybe a lot of people don't think about it this way, but it's really a game of milliseconds. Everything happens so fast, much faster, for instance, than it does in college football. And you've got to be able to just see and feel and react to things almost without any thought process. It just has to be innate and natural. And Burrow is just really, really good at that.
24: Yeah. I mean, you know, when you come to think of it, you know, less than 3 seconds. And if you've got 2.5 seconds, that's a gift, which leads me to my next point. And that is, can Cincinnati protect Joe Burrow? Really? That's, it's not just defense.
25: Yeah.
24: It's also offensively, and their offensive line really hasn't been able to protect him in the majority of his career, Greg.
25: No, and I think they're better. I mean, I when I was watching Burrow, I made it a point to look at the right tackle, Amarius Mims, who the kid from Georgia who came in the league really young. He clearly got better as the season progressed, and I think he has a chance to be a really, really good right tackle. He was actually excellent in the last six games of the season that Burrow played. Mims was excellent in pass protection. So I would expect their O-line to be better. You know, they've got a good back, too, in Chase Brown, you know, and he's a back that's not really talked about a whole lot, obviously. He's, you know, not at the level of the top three or four in the league, but he's a very good player. He's an excellent receiver. He's a very good pass protector. So, look, I don't think their offense – now, granted, you never know week one, and they're playing a defense that's a tough defense to play against, and Todd Bowles – he does a lot of different things, not only on third down, but he does a lot on first and second down, too. And that often, at times, can make that defense difficult to play against.
24: On the opposite side of the ball with the Tampa Bay Bucks, like I said, Baker Mayfield, he gets paid. He gets his. You've got Bucky Irving in that backfield. And Igbuka is dealing, of course, as we know, all preseason with a foot-toe injury, but is expected to suit up and play this afternoon. No Mike Evans, Jalen McMillan is doubtful as of right now, which to me says that he's not going to play. So not a plethora of weapons for Baker Mayfield to have fun with this afternoon. What offensively, how do you feel that they could stay lockstep with what we are anticipating, a Joe Burrow and a plethora of weapons that he's working with on that side of the ball?
25: Yeah, I'm sad about McMillan. You know, it's funny. I really liked McMillan. His next to last year in college, when he was not hurt, he was on that Washington team with Odunze, and I actually liked McMillan's tape that year better than Odunze's tape. And then he got hurt his last year in college and was, I think, either a third or fourth round pick. And then he got hurt last year, that really kind of severe neck injury, and he's hurt again. And they want him to be their X receiver, meaning he'd replace Mike Evans as that single receiver to the short side of the field. So he won't go today. I wonder if they'll give that rookie Ted Hurst, if he'll
24: there
25: get a lot
24: go.
25: Of snaps, because Ted Hurst,
24: go.
25: I love Ted Hurst's
24: I
25: tape.
24: I do, now, too.
25: Granted, he was a smaller college guy, but I loved his tape, and I think that he has all the traits necessary to be that boundary X receiver in the league. I would imagine he's going to get meaningful snaps today, Anita, wouldn't you think?
24: I do. So all you fantasy football freaks out there, you know, if you play I'm in like a 24 person guillotine league, you need somebody, Ted Hurst III. I'm with Greg. I like him. I think he's going to get some targets. And also my play here is I would go over receptions and over receiving yards for Ted today in this matchup. All right.
25: That guillotine is not a good word, Anita. You know, I hope nobody gets hurt in your league.
24: Well, pretty much what it means is whoever has the lowest score at the end of the week gets cut.
25: Ah, okay.
24: So,
25: I don't know
24: you
25: about
24: are,
25: that stuff.
24: Yeah. Yes, you are kicked off the island if you have the lowest score out of all 24 people. That's what that means.
25: Okay.
24: Later on tonight, again, I'm coming to you from New York. Really excited about this matchup. The Giants going up against the Cowboys. So many storylines here, right? Like, first and foremost with the Giants, it's John Harbaugh. He comes over from the Ravens. I was in Baltimore. I covered the Ravens with John Harbaugh. I know what time it is with him. And I worked for the Giants. I was part of their broadcast team for 7 years. I know this team very well. Harbaugh is exactly what this organization needed in regard to organizational culture and bringing in a head coach like him. My two concerns with this team are Jackson Dart and Scadaboo and the fact that they play with reckless abandonment. And in order for this team to do well and have success, those two dudes can't get injured. And I don't know if they can play smart football where they don't get injured, Greg.
25: Yeah, well, that's a big question with Dart. I mean, you know, again, Dart's another guy I really looked at in detail in the offseason. And there's some good things with Dart. There's no question. It's not as if he's a bad player by any means. You hope, ideally, with more experience that a couple things will happen. Number one, that he'll feel he can turn it loose on throws that are there by NFL standards. Because a year ago, he left too many of those throws on the field. He's got to become a little quicker. And by the way, everything I'm saying is perfectly normal for a quarterback going going into his second season. It's the rarity for a quarterback to be able to do this as a rookie. He needs to get a little quicker with his vision and clarity in the pocket. That will increase his sense of timing and anticipation. And again, he needs to have more patience in the pocket. You know, he breaks down and leaves the pocket prematurely when it's not necessary. And yes, is he mobile? Can he run? But it plays to the point you just made. That can't be your modus operandi as a quarterback in the league. You have to be able to stay there with patience, work through the progressions, and throw the football. He made some great throws last year. He's certainly capable of it. I'm curious to see on defense. That's the matchup in this game that really intrigues me, because the Cowboys have a really, really good offense. And the Giants have a new coordinator in Denard Wilson, who came from Tennessee. He's been around the league with different coaches. He's got a lot of different backgrounds, a lot of different tools in his toolbox based on his background. And I'm really curious to see how he feels he can attack this Cowboys offense with the players that he has. Because players, particularly corners, dictate a lot what you can do with your pressures.
24: Who has more pressure coming into this game, Greg? Is it Dak Prescott or is it John Harbaugh?
25: You know, I don't know if it, you know, I don't, my guess is players don't think like that. You've been around a lot of players. You know, the Cowboys, look, they had a great offense a year ago. Prescott's played a lot of years in this league. He's a really good quarterback. He's one of those guys that just knows how to play the position from the pocket. I don't think this game will be a referendum on the Giants. I'm actually very curious to see. I mentioned Denard Wilson. I'm really curious to see how they deploy Arvil Reese. I'm really curious. Because,
24: yes.
25: They've said that, you know, in their base defense, he's going to be a linebacker, a stacked player. I'm curious, though, when it gets to be those third and long situations, do they turn him loose and let him rush the quarterback a little bit? I mean, obviously, they've got Carter and they've got Burns, and they're two very, very good pass rushers. But Reese is he's really good, too. So I'm just curious. This game, to me, tactically, is a fascinating game, Anita. I'm really curious because, you know, you do learn a little bit about the tactics of coaches week one. You know, the game itself, obviously, both teams want to win, but the winner and loser is not going to dictate the season. But you start to see some of the tactics of the coordinators and coaches come into play.
24: It's not going to dictate the season, but I will tell you what, Greg, there's a lot in this game invested for John Harbaugh. John Harbaugh wants to listen. The Giants are paying him a lot of money. He's got the highest paid coaching staff in the NFL.
25: Is that true? I didn't know that.
24: They gave him the keys to the car.
25: And it's at home, right? It's at home, isn't it?
24: It's at home. It's at home. So much. Listen, this is Michigan, Ohio State for John Harbaugh. You know, right? Like Michigan, Ohio State, they'd rather beat each other than win a national championship. That's
25: right,
24: what
25: right.
24: This game is. There is so much on the line here for this organization. They want to start the season strong. A few things really quick before we take a break. Number one, Malik Nabers, some big question marks there in regard to A, is he going to play? And if he does, how effective is he going to be? Because he's dealing with some injuries.
25: Sure.
24: That's number one. Number two, love me some Isaiah Likely. I think Isaiah Likely is going to crush it tonight. Crush it. He's my favorite tight end in fantasy. I drafted him, tried to get him in every single one of my 12, don't judge me, fantasy football leagues. Love him. He's going to be a big part of this offense. And don't sleep on Odell Beckham Jr., okay? Odell Beckham Jr., this is my favorite bet in this matchup. Odell Beckham Jr., 2+ receptions. He's going to be a part of this offense, especially if Malik Nabers cannot go. And Calvin Austin, as we know, is out with an injury. So, and you could get that at +130. Odell Beckham Jr., 2+ receptions at +130.
25: I really like Malachi Fields, too.
24: They do as well. They like him. He's going to be a part of this as well. But there's a big emotional component with Odell Beckham Jr. Sunday night football, back in a Giants uniform, talk that he may not have made the team. And you know how passionate Odell Beckham Jr. plays. Watch out.
25: How old is he now, Anita? I feel like he started when I was 10 years old.
24: I know. Yeah. If I had to guess, I'd say 32, if I had to guess. But I'll look in the break. Really quick, two quick updates. Alvin Kamara, not expected to play against the Lions. And Odunze for the Bears is expected to play. So two updates that just came down the wire for all you fantasy football freaks out there. Anita Marks, Greg Cassell, we're broadcasting live from the Fox Fox Sports Radio Studios. This is Fox Football Sunday. Stay tuned. We come back. It is time for Cosell's Class. Let's get schooled. We'll be right back.
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22: Hey, it's Bubba Wallace from 2311 Racing. 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
24: Welcome back. Fox Football Sunday. Andy Marks, Greg Cassell, and we're live from the Fox Sports Radio Studios. Real quick, Greg, very dear friend of mine, you know him, Paul Dottino, has covered the Giants for almost 40 years. Just text me. Odell Beckham Jr. is 34 years old, and by the way, was the fastest player on the field in the Jets preseason game, was clocked at 20-plus miles per hour.
25: You know, just to show you how I kind of lost track of him, I looked up his stats, you know, during the break. I had totally forgotten he spent that year in Cleveland.
24: Where he went to die.
25: Yeah, and actually had a good year and then got traded the next year, but actually had a good year in Cleveland.
24: Gettleman sent him there to die. Anyway, it is now time for Cosell's Class.
21: Cosell's Class.
24: All right, here we go. Like I said, nobody watches film as well and as much as Greg Cosell. So let's all get a little bit smarter. This is going to be a recurring segment, Cosell's Class. We might change it to Cosell's File. I don't know. We're playing around with it. But number one, defensive tackle may now be the most important position on a defense. Explain why, Greg.
25: Yeah, and this is something I really noticed watching tape and also getting an opportunity in the offseason. That's when I really get a chance to talk to some coaches. But think of it this way. More and more teams in the league are playing out of what we call a two high safety structure. So the two safeties are deeper players. So they're at least 10 yards off the ball. Because a lot of teams are playing what we call quarters as their foundational look to start. So what that means is, unlike when you bring a safety into the box, you now have one less player in the run game to play a gap in the run game. And more teams incrementally now are starting to run the football. So now you're stopping the run with one less player, one less gap player, because that safety is a deeper player. So now defensive tackles are becoming so much more critical in run defense and defense overall. And you can see that in what a team like Vic Fangio obviously is sort of the number one coach when you think of that quarters look. But there's so many Fangio disciples now. We just finished talking about the Cowboys. Christian Parker came from the Eagles. He's now instituting that style of defense in Dallas. But it's not just Fangio. It's also a Mike McDonald, who's not a Fangio disciple, but they play a ton of too high shells. So look what they did with their defensive tackles, with Byron Murphy, Leonard Williams, Jaron Reed. Now they have Riley Mills part of the rotation. Look what the Eagles did. They signed both Jalen Carter and Jordan Davis to big number contracts. Teams are recognizing that the D-tackle position, if you're going to play with two high safeties, is becoming an incredibly important position. I actually had a coach tell me from the Fangio school that it's the most important position in our defense. And
24: we've
25: the
24: got
25: tape
24: three
25: really
24: minutes.
25: Bears that out.
24: We've got 3 minutes until the top of the hour. Number two, evolution of QB play. Yeah. More than ever, a game of the post-snap operation. And to me, this screams Caleb Williams, which, by the way, the Bears are going up against the Panthers later on this afternoon.
25: Yeah, we always used to think of, you know, the Tom Brady's. Everybody can picture him pointing out the mic. Peyton Manning would win before the ball was snapped. Drew Brees. Aaron Rodgers was one of those quarterbacks, too. But now, more than ever, defenses are changing the picture from what they show before the snap to something different after the snap. So now, in a game of milliseconds, you have to be a post-snap operator. You've got to be able to see the change and know where you're going with the football. Because in this league, in a game of milliseconds, if you're a millisecond late, as a quarterback, you are done.
24: And number three, Greg, let's talk about your bromance with the Jags defensive coordinator. What's going on there?
25: I watch a ton of I did this last year. I did a bunch of plays with him in my show. And I just really like what he does. I think he's a great, great mix of sort of the Brian Flores school with all these different fronts and sort of this chaos looking front stuff that really makes it hard to protect, but also the ability to almost play a Fangio style back end defense with the matching principles. And I just think what he does with his pressure concepts, he's really, really good, and he's so young. He's only going to get better and better, Anita. He's a really – I didn't know much about him at all because he's young, other than he's from New Jersey, which is kind of cool. But I really like what he does.
24: It will be interesting to see what happens later on this afternoon. Of course, the Jags going up against the Browns. Deshaun Watson, his first regular season game since 2024. And keep in mind, Greg talking about this Jags defense generated 31 takeaways last season. 31. So really intriguing. I think, to me, the Jags are the team to select in your Survivor League, but interesting to see what Watson does against the Jags. This is Fox Sports Radio. We'll be right back.
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9: Next. Hey, Alfie, what can I get for you?
12: Hey, Nora, just a nice latte, please. 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
9: 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Mainly working here. You?
12: Me? 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
12: 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Ooh, and I'll grab an almond croissant, too.
9: Wait, what? 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
22: Tom Pelissero, now of Netflix Sports and The Ringer, reported a short time ago that Los Angeles Rams star pass rusher Myles Garrett will undergo arthroscopic surgery on his knee and is headed to injured reserve. NFL Media reported today that San Francisco 49ers rookie receiver DeJuan Stribling will be out at least a month with a deltoid ligament sprain in his ankle, which he injured during their victory over the Rams in Melbourne, Australia. Surgery is currently not planned, but is possible. Chicago Bears receiver Rome Odunze, who's been dealing with a calf, is active for today's game at Carolina. Pittsburgh Steelers cornerback Joey Porter Jr. inactive against the Falcons because of a back injury. College football Saturday night, fourth-ranked Texas rallied from 20 down to the fourth to beat number one Ohio State, 24-23. I'm Isaac Lohengrin.
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31: Oh, what is going on? Happy Sunday to you. Happy week one. We made it. We are so fired up today. We will get to a team that might look the most different in the NFL year over year. 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All right, we got the Vikings hosting the Packers today. Again, another great week one matchup here. And here's my question. Will the Vikings look the most different in the NFL year over year? And let me just preface this. I'm not one of these guys that, I don't know, like, thinks that Kyler Murray is this stud playmaking top 10 quarterbackers. I don't know. We've watched him for 7 years be completely mediocre. And one off season, people are just all in, like, oh, I'm the Vikings. Look out, Kyler Murray. I'm not saying that, but compare it to what they had last season. They had nine, aka JJ McCarthy. I like referring to him as nine because that's what he nicknamed himself. Nine started 10 games. Carson Wentz started 5 games. Max Brosmer started 2 games. So Kyler Murray, with a competent supporting cast, obviously a competent play caller and head coach in KOC, will we see the Vikings look the most different year over year in the NFL? Or at least in week one? Maybe not the whole season, but week one. Do you think a team looks more different in a good way than the Vikings here, Jeff? Because they're a prime candidate to be like, wow, Vikings are for real. That's possible today. That it's your takeaway after the Packers game.
1: That's a good question. I mean, I think Kyler Murray obviously gives them a dynamic they didn't have a quarterback last season, right? And you add in the players they have on the roster and offense and the defense. And yes, I think so. But really, I think the worry here to me is the Packers, right? So you have no running back, right? Your running back is down.
31: Yeah.
1: Your offensive line over the last couple of years has gone from like a strength to a really, really big issue for the Packers. I've said this all along for them. Like, who are the guys on the Packers where you're like, man, these are dudes?
31: It would be Micah, but he's out, to your point. Right. Yeah, sure.
1: So right now on their roster, the playmakers, right? You're like, man, so Tucker Kraft. Yes. Okay. Are you really, really worried about Watson, Golden, or Jalen Reed?
31: No.
1: No. And you're not worried about the quarterback in the way you are with other quarterbacks.
31: No. Yeah.
1: Defensively. Give me Xavier McKinney?
31: No. He's good, you're not shaking in your boots.
1: No.
31: Yeah.
1: Shaking your boots. And that's my problem with the Packers. It's like they just don't have enough of these guys that are like supreme game changers to where you're terrified of this team. Obviously, the Vikings, right? Are you worried about Kyler Murray? I think it's fair to say game wrecker, right? Justin Jefferson, right? Game wrecker.
31: Absolutely.
1: You know, I think Christian Darrisaw is also in that group, right? Defensively, right? They have pass rushers and they have secondary pieces. Like they have all these guys and their coordinators. Like I just think the Vikings crack are so, I think too, you've been on the Vikings for months, right? This has like been your favorite side for months now. So, I think we're all in agreement here on the Vikings.
2: Yeah. The Vikings, I think I gave that out maybe 3 months ago when the lines first came up, multiple times too. So we get three great division battles, right off the bat to talk about in this, next hour here. But, you know, Brian said here, we all know what Minnesota did this offseason, bringing in the former number one pick with Kyler Murray at quarterback. Even if Murray plays average football, this is an upgrade from last year when they still won 9 games with horrible quarterback play. Green Bay, they always seem to win 9-10 games no matter what. And this year their season wins is just about the same. That's another thing I gave out early in the season. I gave out under 10.5 wins, and then it went to 9.5. And this can land right in the middle. It feels like a 9-10 game win year again. This year, Jordan Love finally has a full set of healthy targets. Watson, Reed, Golden, Kraft, to spread it around. So the offense shouldn't skip a beat. As long as the offensive line holds up, who knows here? This could, this game, you know, it's an NFL side. You know, you guys know what, even though I did pick Minnesota when they were +1.5. Now they're -1.5 or, you know, minus, even the money line. It could be one of those battles that could just be back and forth. Again, this is an NFL side. You guys know if I do bet NFL sides, I like to get the best of it. So we have got the best of it on that line that I gave out earlier in the year here. Looking forward to see how Murray looks as a Viking.
31: Yeah, it's interesting, Crack. If you look at all the players we're looking at, rookies, you know, any player that switched to a different team, those are interesting guys to see what they look like. This is a brand new situation. If you had to pick one player you're most interested in seeing how it unfolds, is there anybody beyond Kyler Murray that you would put ahead of him? Right, I would put Kyler Murray at the top of my list. How does he look with the Vikings? If he looks good, they've got a legitimate chance to make serious noise.
2: Yeah, for sure. I got to tell you, there was someone yesterday, or 2 days ago, that was I respect that had Murray over on his yards. I didn't bet it though, so that just shows you he had. I like to bet a lot of unders on passing yards and things like that in general, though I have evolved. But someone sent me the over on his passing yards. Even though I'm hoping he has a good day, and I still couldn't bet it. I need to see one game first.
31: Yeah, fair.
1: That's fair. Yeah, yeah. I think with Murray, having a healthy level of skepticism makes a lot of sense because of what we saw in Arizona. But you have to think that, you know, if you just like don't do too much.
31: Yes.
1: It's hard.
31: Yes.
1: Because for so long you had to do too much. But like just run the offense, man. Like we have a good offensive scheme. We have playmakers. We have a defense. Can you scale it back a little bit? Now, when we need it, we're going to need it from you. But if you scale it back a little bit, but it's again, Brian, the hard part is you have a quarterback that's done things one way for so many years. Can he come back down a little bit, play within himself, and not make those mistakes? And maybe it'll be freeing for him to be not Arizona anymore, to have the capability to do this. So I think that's what I'm curious to see. I think it's fair for Crack to have a little skepticism. Same with me. A little skepticism of like, okay, is this going to work for Kyler Murray? But think about it. They won 9 games last year without Kyler Murray and with quarterbacks that were not very good. Mm-hmm. So I do think that you should be excited about with an upgrade there and everything else sort of stays the same, we should win a lot more games.
31: Hey, man.
2: Guys, if you look on my early list, I actually gave you guys, I had a lot. I had about 30 props I sent you at one time. The under was actually a play. Now, 2 days ago, someone sent me the over, who I respect, but not as much as the first person. So, if anything, I actually do lean under. I said, I went and looked on the break there. I said, wait a minute. While Jeff was talking, I said, I actually thought I bet under like on Tuesday or Wednesday. So it's a matter of when you get plays from who and who I respect. So it's kind of interesting. That's how tight this is with when it comes to Murray. One guy that I respect, the winning player, bets the over. Someone else I respect, maybe not as much, bets the over. The other guy bets the under. So here we go.
31: Man, well, you know what's funny is I'm glad you mentioned the little things, Jeff, because I think we gloss over the little things so easily, and they matter so much. You're not going to see a 2nd and 5 pass over the middle that goes for a gain of 6 lead Sports Center, right? But it's an important play. Right, you're not going to see it. So the thing with Kyler Murray, he's made some jaw-dropping plays, but he's missed a lot of layups. You know, think of Justin Fields. Justin Fields, the former Bears quarterback and beyond, right? He could make plays that would make you drool. Like, who else can do that? Yeah. But he missed a lot of the layups and a lot of the easy plays. So, yeah, if Kyler Murray can do the little things right. I mean, this is a random example, but you go back to the college game last night, right before halftime, Texas had the ball against Ohio State. They're down by 10 points. It's 3rd and 10. Arch Manning drops it off to Relik Brown, his running back, and he goes out of bounds a yard short of the first down. If he puts his foot in the ground, and he'd easily get the first down. He was just more worried about getting out of bounds. Their 4th down gamble got blown up. Ohio State scores a touchdown before halftime. It's 20-3. One little mistake of not going for the first down was gigantic. So, yeah, it's the same thing with the quarterback position. It's the ultimate decision-making position. And if Kyler Murray can just make the layups more consistently on that team, it's going to make a huge difference.
1: I think about the margin of error in these games, and I go back to Oregon's game yesterday. So we are up 7-3, okay? The Oklahoma State had like 150 yards. We had 4 yards. We had a pick six.
31: So it's wild, a punt. Too. What a play. Yeah.
1: 7-3 now. We forced a punt. Okay. We get the ball back. It's 4th and 1 or 4th and 2. And we run a play about midfield. And Dante Moore threw the ball about a foot too high, but DeCorian Moore had it in both his hands and dropped it, Brian. Okay. If he catches that ball, we're inside the 30. Maybe he scores. Remember last week he kind of stopped and two guys ran by him, scored a touchdown. We go 14-3. Game's probably over, right? The crowd is out of it now. You can sort of just like run the ball, take care, and like you know they're going to have to pass the ball. Like, it's probably done. We drop the ball, they score a touchdown, and now it's the game is on again, right? Like, do we win the game if we go 14-3? Probably. Feel pretty good about that.
5: Yeah.
1: Now, Oregon can't be in a position to have one play kill a game, and that's the thing about it is that you don't want to be in a position where one play not made ruins the game for you. But often it does come down to those small margins. It comes down so much that in the NFL, because NFL, these spreads are so tight, right, that one or two of these plays can really have an effect. And what I love today, specifically, when we get a full day of NFL, is just how different the game is between the college game we just saw and the NFL game, where, you know, 5 yards in the NFL in a run play is a freaking war, man. Like, it is to get 5 yards in a run play.
5: Yes.
1: You're like, yes, 5 yards. If Oregon doesn't rush for 8 yards a play, I'm like, they're bums. Those guys are bums. It's just like, it's such a different vibe when you watch the games today where everything, like every yard is, it's so hard to get every single yard in the NFL.
5: Throw, you can't miss them. You know what I mean? You can't make the special play like Kyler Murray and then miss the layup. And that's, you got to punt and it's a whole thing. You can't miss those. So he's got to be a lot more consistent. And hopefully he'll be blessed with better health as well, because he's missed a lot of games over the last 3 years. How about another game? Washington Commanders at the Eagles. The Eagles laying 5.5. Total is at 44.5. Does anyone in America want to take the 5.5 and go with the Commanders? I can't find anybody. Can you guys? I can't find one person.
1: This number, we talked earlier about numbers that moved. I mean, this number's moved like 3 points, right?
5: Yeah,
2: I think I sent you guys in the group chat. I was playing this -4 about 2 months ago. Yeah. But yeah, it's went up to 6.5 for a second.
5: Yeah.
2: So, you bring up a great point, though, about this, about exactly, I knew where you were going without saying it. Even I'm on the, you know, but I'm on a different number. And, I'm going to call this, though, another great one division battle. I mean, both teams coming off disappointing seasons, looking to get a win to start this one. Commanders, they've revamped their coaching room, adding a new offensive and defensive coordinator to the mix. So, we aren't really sure what to think about this staff right now. Their star quarterback Daniels didn't really improve off his rookie campaign last year and hurt a lot also. So I gotta give him a little credit there. He has been hurt a lot. He's gonna really need to protect himself better if he wants a long career in the NFL, that's for sure. The Commanders need to protect him also. That losing Tunsil a couple weeks ago, that could be a giant loss for them. So, and now on the Philly side, that always seemed to get off with a good start with Hurts. So, and of course Sirianni, 6-0 and season openers together. Those two guys, Eagles got rid of their big distraction, AJ Brown. So it was a chance for it's a chance for Devontae Smith to take the spotlight there. To me, this game is going to be won or lost in the trenches here. Who controls the front line? I'm expecting to see a good one, though, in Philly. However, I think that it's all a matter of numbers. You know, if -4 is a good bet, +6 is a good bet. So that's how tight NFL sides are this year. Jeff, I don't know. I didn't mean to cut you off with your opinions on the game.
1: No, NFL sides, I blacked out. You said NFL sides. I was just like,
2: that makes me proud, like a proud father to hear someone say that.
1: I had a buddy text me this morning and was like, what do you like in the NFL? I'm like, nothing.
5: I like to see Crack's prop list. That's what I like.
1: I mean, college football yesterday, I was 5-2 in the contest. Like, nice. Made some good live wagers. I mean, I'm 8-6 on the year now, so we're off to a good start. I feel like I have a great sense of college football, and I just don't have the same sense of the NFL. So I always start the year like pretty slow when it comes to sides and totals. Again, I like some. We'll go over the crack challenge here in about 30 minutes. I do like some sides, but I just tread ever lightly in the NFL, man. I had a bad year last year, and I hope I have a better year. But that's what it is. You know, it's a tough sport to beat.
5: By the way, you know what's funny to me? I'm just looking at the Commanders depth chart right now, and it's funny the amount of talk I've heard about the guys that the Bengals have picked up for their defense. No one has said one word of what the Commanders have picked up, which is pretty good. I mean, I don't want to make it sound like it's, you know, going to revamp everything and they're going to go 16-1 or anything, but it's pretty good if you compare it to what the Bengals have done. So they pick up Adafe Owe, who's a pass rusher, was with the Chargers, actually made significant noise in the playoffs, right? It was like one of their dudes. Caleb Von Chason had a really good season with the Patriots. You pick up two pass rushers right there. You pick up Stephon Diggs, who actually had a really good season with the Patriots last season. You pick up Chig Okonkwo, a good tight end,